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3: 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Please find live stream details on Hogbin Drive Crematorium Facebook page. And this funeral announcement was authorised by Hogbin Drive Funeral and Cremation Services of Stadium Drive, Coffs Harbour, and refers to the funeral service of the late Hazel Foley. The funeral service of the late Julie Ann Avery of Coffs Harbour will be held in the chapel of Hogbin Drive Crematorium and Memorial Garden Stadium Drive, Coffs Harbour, on Friday 24th of July at 2:30pm. Please find live stream details on Keith Logue and Sons website. This funeral announcement was authorised by Keith Logue and Sons Funeral and Cremation Directors of Park Avenue, Coffs Harbour, and refers to the funeral service of the late Julie Avery. The funeral service of the late Velma Jean Atkins of Woolgoolga, formerly of Crowdy Head, will be held in the chapel of Hogbin Drive Crematorium and Memorial Garden Stadium Drive, Coffs Harbour, on Saturday the 25th of July at 11:30am. At Velma's request, everyone attending, please wear something bright and colourful or floral. Please find live stream details on Keith Logan's Son's website. This refers to the funeral service of the late Velma Atkins. The funeral service of the late William John Bill Halibos of Valley Beach will be held in the chapel of Hogbin Drive Crematorium and Memorial Garden Stadium Drive, Coffs Harbour, on Monday the 27th of July at 11:30am. This funeral announcement was authorised by Keith Logue & Sons Funeral and Cremation Directors of Park Avenue, Coffs Harbour, and refers to the funeral service of the late Bill Halibos.

Well, we've just opened the program with Carolyn Keane from County Kerry in Ireland. She's a concertina maestro. We were just hearing three polkas from her three sisters and the peaks that watch over Kerry is the theme of that piece. Now, the album, new album from Carolyn Keane, is called Rice, and it's dedicated to her mum and grandmother, and it's a tribute to the lineage of female musos within Irish traditional music. And the themes of the album are strength and resilience and inheritance. And there's many distinguished collaborators on Caroline's album. We'll hear some more from that album in coming weeks on Grassroots Replan on 2BBB. Great to have you along today. Now, Australia's Marta Ketch has a new single out called Kargain, and that's spelt Karkainy and means brown falcon. Now, it comes from Noongar in Western Australia. So, his name, Marta Ketch, means skinny legs like spears. And the theme is desert blues and dance fusing with the indigenous song traditions of Western Australia's deep south. And Joyfully Defiant Language Activism. Now, that was released on the 3rd of July on the cusp of NAIDOC Week. And it's sung entirely in Noongar. And at the moment, it's not a selectable language on streaming services. Now, there's an old Noongar story about Kargain, the brown falcon, carrying embers and flying far and wide across country to share fire, maybe the first fire. When the old people would light a fire, they would sing Kargain Kulini and remember the story. Brown falcons are still carrying and lighting fires today around the southwest and even into the desert too. No one's been singing their old song for a long time, but to honour that old story, Marta Ketch made up a new song. Now, he played World Expo Osaka in 2025 and toured Australia with Angelique Kidjo in 2024 and composed for the Kronos Quartet in 23. And yes, this new single is called, as I said, Kargain. Let's have a listen onto 2BBB. And then, yes, we have another very interesting First Nations artist touring the UK in July and August.

Now, touring the UK is Kankawa Nagara, July and August. She's 80 years old and, Kankawa Nagara, a.k.a. Olive Knight. She's a Walmajari elder. She's touring with Darren Hanlon from Australia, who recorded her album in 2023 on country and outside. So there's lots of great sound effects, including wildlife and even wrapping kangaroo tail in foil to go on the fire. And that won the prestigious Australian Music Prize and in 2024, beating out Nick Cave and Amel and the Sniffers. Now, Kankawa Nagara is a desert blues singer, and she didn't even own a guitar until she was 40 years old. Now, we're going to hear from the album, the Will Marnie duet with another Australian artist called Archer. Now, Will Marnie means disappearing, and it's lamenting the passing of the great tribal men she remembers fondly. And then we'll hear another song from Kankawa Nagara off one of her more bluesy albums, Tell You a Story. And apparently the lyrics are inspired by canned heat going up the country. And she says it's a song about my journey, school, university, Broadway and more. That's 80-year-old Kankawa Nagara doing a really big tour of the UK and Ireland over the next 6 weeks.

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Ken and Brad Kolodner have a brilliant new album out called Hands Cove. They're a father and son duo of 15 years. And the song was Voice on the Wind by their country music mate Butch Waller. Now, you would have heard Brad Kolodner on gourd and banjo and Ken Kolodner on hammered dulcimer. Now we're going to hear the title track as well from the album called Hands Cove, and it was inspired by a secluded cove on Lake Champlain in Vermont near the family cabin. And the cove holds historical significance as the hiding place where Ethan Allen and the Green Mountain Boys waited before their nighttime crossing to capture Fort Ticonderoga during the early days of the American Revolution. Now, we heard Brad's gourd banjo taking center stage while Ken's driving dulcimer evoked the tension and anticipation of those moments before paddling across the lake. Here it is, Ken and Brad Kolodner, Hands Cove on 2BBB. 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

Baid, or Far Away, is Elizabeth Ayoub's new song on Putumayo Cuban Connections, a digital-only release for this month, a new one from Putumayo. And Elizabeth Ayoub is based in Venezuela of Lebanese heritage. She plays the oud, and she is fluent in Arabic, Spanish, French and English. Yes, and the song Baid, Far Away, is about the ache of longing across distance. Also off that new Putumayo Cuban Connections digital-only release compilation for this month is Idrissa Sumaro with his song Idija, which means let us make an effort. It's a call to fight for love and loyalty and togetherness in this world. And he's from Mali originally. This Cuban Connections from Putumayo was released last Friday. We also heard Emmy Ryan with another song about us needing to pull together. Beautiful song from her. And she says it's the first single of her debut album, which is set for release February next year. It's about the song was about loneliness and isolation, not being part of community, frustration that the rain won't come, and then about finding community and realising we are all right here together. It's a call to action to stand together against hate. Next, we have Alex Dupre and Jolie Holland, a new single from them called I Can See Her In Your Eyes. You're on 2BBB listening to Grassroots Replant with Jenny until midday today. It's great to have you along.

The Beyond Jazz Weekender is back August 14th and 15th at the Bellingen Memorial Hall. Kicking off on Friday evening the 14th, the Jazz Doof brings Sydney's underground jazz warehouse energy to Bello, led by the scene's standout acts Haztet, Lux Trevis, and Flux State, fusing spiritual jazz, psychedelic groove, and hybrid electronic beats into a high-energy party where live improvisation meets DJ club culture. Then on Saturday the 15th, it's the Jazz Social, a sonic journey across global jazz styles from New Orleans brass and Ethio jazz to ambient, electronic, and funk-infused improvisation, featuring vibrant Melbourne band Black Jesus Experience, Sydney sax star Jeremy Rose's Infinity Group, Bellingen's own ensemble William Street, plus Master Sonics, Dance Makers Collective, DJ Von Sturmer, and much more. 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August 14th and 15th at the Memorial Hall, the Beyond Jazz Weekender is a very jazzy sponsor of 2BBB.

London-based singer-songwriter Samuel Smith releasing a new single as Parkinson's took his ability to play a star-studded cast of musicians in Nashville and New York City brought the song to life. Now, the song features great harmonies from Tiny Habits and great guitar from Julian Lager. Now, the song is a reflection of resilience, acceptance, and finding strength through life's challenges. Now, Sam Smith wrote the song through the lens of his struggle with Parkinson's disease. Even in the midst of his challenges, he continued writing and creating music, ultimately bringing a deeply personal perspective to this powerful song. The art of letting go is a poignant and uplifting reminder of the grace that can be found in moving forward. He says, "It began as a very personal attempt to leave something behind for my two sons, a collection of songs they could hold on to, and it has grown into something I could never have imagined." The Art of Letting Go by Sam Smith. Also, Alison Russell has a brilliant new album out called In the Hour of Chaos, and we heard the song from the album No Springtime, which featured Joy Oladokun and Julie Williams, along with Alison Russell. And we'll hear some more from Alison's new album coming weeks on Grassroots Replan on 2BBB. Now, Margot Price has also released a brand new album. It's a whole album of protest songs. Days of Unrest is the album. And we will hear two songs from the album right now. One called Oval Room, featuring Blaze Foley, which was written about Ronald Reagan in 1984, but Margot says is still sadly relevant today. Then we'll hear Deporté, a Woody Guthrie song featuring Joan Baez and Memphis Mariachi, along with Margot Price off her album Days of Unrest on 2BBB.

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2: Never seen the sky so blue, reminding me of you. We took that trip.

Australia's Mark Wilkinson with Shoah Ad Aviv. Excuse me. Inspired by a perfect day spent in Paris during Bastille Day. And the song celebrates the feeling of being fully present in a moment you could wish, your wish could last forever. Now we have Felicity and Black Leather Rose with a song written by Chris Isaak, Je Croule. And then we'll hear from David James Allen, Jukes Up, Since You've Been Gone, onto Triple B.

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Australia's Marianne with a heartfelt Punjabi folk-inspired song that blends timeless storytelling with contemporary production and exploring themes of love, loyalty and emotional honesty. It celebrates the enduring power of genuine human connection. Now, the Smithsonian are putting out in August a very interesting new album called Orca's Greatest Hits. Yes, it's an experimental album. It's a guitar whale song duet recorded underwater. And they hit the record button only when the orcas responded to the music. Hours and hours, hundreds of hours of work went into this album, as you can imagine. Now, Jim Nolman was the artist and producer. And we're going to hear the 47 Whale Raga from the album onto Triple B.

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Australia's tuck shop ladies with their unique take on life, U-Haul. Terry Lockley next with Captain Thunderbolt and Marianne Bug. And it's the story of Australia's longest roaming bush ranger and his incredible and loyal partner, Marianne Bug. And then we'll hear from Australia's Steel City Sioux with the Red Zone, which is, I believe, the title track off her new album. Anyway, it's about people stuck on unsellable land contaminated by PFAS chemicals near the Williamtown RAAF base north of Newcastle. She says it's an issue that keeps escalating. It hit the headlines again in May with the federal government suing PFAS manufacturer 3M company $2 billion for environmental damages. So that's Steel City Sioux. But first, here's Terry Lockley, Captain Thunderbolt and Marianne Bug on 2BBB.

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But life is kind of funny, and it's hard to keep the faith when you're trying to make a living.

hear his music on the radio. He's a little older now. People come from miles around when he rolls into town. And though his hair is a little gray,

Lance Cowan with a beautiful one to finish Grassroots Replant on 2BBB. Grassroots Replant should return next Thursday, 10 to midday on 2BBB. It's been great having your company today on a beautiful Bellingen morning. Now, stay tuned after the news for Sandra's Wide World program, and she will fill you in on all the happenings around the region at the beginning of her program. Well worth listening to. To take us out to the news and Sandra's Wide World program, let's have a listen to Emmy Ryan. She's an Aussie, with her piece Jack Dadgery Gap. Hopefully I'll catch you next week. This has been Jenny with you this morning.

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1: And you're back live on 2BBB, and we have the weather forecast for you up to Sunday for the Northern Tablelands and for the Mid-North Coast. So beginning with the Northern Tablelands, the general weather situation sees a cold front and its associated trough, which will move across the south of the state during today, bringing wintry conditions in their wake. A high pressure ridge will then build across the state during Friday and across the weekend, bringing a return to a mostly dry and stable weather pattern. The forecast for the rest of today for the Northern Tablelands: mostly sunny, light winds becoming west to southwesterly, maximum temperatures today between 14 and 22. The forecast for Friday now: sunny, chance of fog in the north in the early morning, areas of morning frost, winds will be light. Overnight temperatures on Friday will fall to between minus 1 and 6 above zero, with daytime temperatures reaching between 12 and 19. The forecast for Saturday now: sunny, the chance of morning fog in the north, areas of morning frost, winds light becoming west and northwesterly. Overnight temperatures on Saturday will fall to between minus 3 and 3 above zero, with daytime temperatures reaching between 13 and 20. And lastly, for the Northern Tablelands, a forecast for Sunday: sunny, the chance of morning fog on and west of the ranges, areas of morning frost, winds will be light. Overnight temperatures on Sunday will fall to between minus 3 and 3 above zero, and daytime temperatures will reach between 14 and 20. Moving on now to the forecast up to Sunday for the Mid-North Coast. The general weather situation sees a cold front and its associated trough moving across the south of the state today, bringing wintry conditions in their wake. A high pressure ridge will then build across the state during Friday and across the weekend, bringing a return to a mostly dry and stable weather pattern. The forecast for the rest of today for the Mid-North Coast is mostly sunny, areas of morning frost, light winds becoming west to southwesterly, maximum temperatures today between 16 and 22. The forecast for tomorrow now: sunny, areas of morning frost about higher ground, winds west to southwesterly, tending south to southwesterly. Overnight temperatures today, tomorrow will fall to between 1 and 8, with daytime temperatures reaching between 12 and 18. And the forecast for Saturday now for the Mid-North Coast: sunny, areas of morning frost, winds will be light. Overnight temperatures on Saturday will fall to between minus 1 and 4 above zero, with daytime temperatures reaching between 14 and 20. And lastly, for the Mid-North Coast, the forecast for Sunday: sunny, areas of morning frost about higher ground, winds light. Overnight temperatures falling to between 1 and 6, with daytime temperatures reaching between 15 and 20.
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And we start with an event in Dorrigo on Sunday. It's a raffia coil weaving workshop. It will take place in Dorrigo, and it's Sunday afternoon from 3 to 5. And they tell us it's a hand-on relaxed weaving workshop with Wabi, where participants will learn traditional coiling techniques by creating their own woven pieces to take home. The workshop is perfect for beginners, creatives, and anyone wanting to learn a new skill in a welcoming environment. No experience is necessary. All materials are supplied. The cost is $70 per person, and they request that everybody be above 15. If you need to book the workshop, you'd need to text Nick on 0427 188778, and to book for a Korean lunch at Mazul beforehand, text Sia on 0493 282805. Another event this coming weekend on Sunday is a nostalgia music concert, which takes place at Bellingen Memorial Hall on Sunday. It starts at 2, and it's the Coffs Harbour City Orchestra who present a concert with music designed to evoke memories. Tickets are $30 for an adult, $25 concession, students and children free. And to book your ticket, you need to go to trybooking.com. And the one to click on is /DMPER. And next week, Bellingen Shire Libraries have an open day and a film. It's the libraries in Bellingen, Dorrigo and Urunga. Thursday the 30th, the libraries are open until 8 p.m. All three libraries will stay open until 8 p.m. for an event they call Open Doors, Open Books, Open Minds. It's a statewide library open day that provides an opportunity to explore your local library and get to know the services and resources on offer. There will be a free film screening of The Golden Spurtle, which is a documentary about the quirky and heartfelt tradition of the World Porridge Making Championship in Scotland. You need to book for the film as space is limited, so you can contact the libraries by phone, Bellingen 66551744, Dorrigo 66572234, and Urunga 66556444. Moving on to art now, we have the Art Space Urunga is asking for entries for their 2026 Urunga Small Sculpture Prize. That takes place at the Art Space, which is at 13 Bonville Street on the corner of Bowra Street in Urunga. Entries are open now and they close on August the 9th at 6 p.m. Artists are invited to enter original, freestanding or wall-mounted sculptures measuring no larger than 50 centimeters. All mediums and innovative approaches are welcome. The prize pool is $10,000. The finalist exhibition will run from 19th of September to the 17th of October this year. That's the Urunga Small Sculpture Prize for this year. We have some exhibitions on to the Nexus Art Gallery Winter Exhibition, which is at the Old Butter Factory in Bellingen. Their exhibition is on until the 13th of August. They're open 7 days a week from 10 to 4. They have two new winter exhibitions. In the main gallery is Dubravka
Sabayak's exhibition called Encountering the Self, and in the studio gallery, Leonie Harrison's exhibition is Painting with Papers. Her medium is collage with layered textures and colour. And the art space in Urunga has their members' winter show up too. That's at the art space, Bonville Street, corner of Barra Street in Urunga. The members' winter show there is until the 8th of August. They're open from 10 to 3. And year-round, there are artworks for sale at reasonable prices, and their gift shop features cards and locally made artisan items. The market's on, remember, the weekly market every Wednesday, the Bellingen Farmers and Producers Market near the tennis courts in Bellingen. They have four meal stalls with dal, curries, bello bagels. Then they have handmade dumplings and more. They have a lot of fresh local produce, drinks and live music. Bellingen Growers Market is there every Saturday at Bellingen Showgrounds from 10:30 to 11:30. And the next monthly market will be in Dorrigo. That will be the 1st of August, with a range of products available, including veggies, plants, preserves, cakes, tea, you name it, they've got it. And for free meals, we have the Bowl of Plenty Community Meal in Urunga. It's every first Wednesday of the month at the Neighbourhood Centre in Bellingen. It's every second and fourth Wednesday of the month at the Citizen Room. The Bowl of Plenty is a free community meal provided by local neighbourhood centres. Frozen meals are also available at both centres during opening hours. And there are the community meals every Tuesday afternoon outside the Habitat Nursery and Coffee House in Bellingen. That is Tuesday afternoons from 3 to 4. And they've got veggie stuff, vegetarian hot dogs, dal and rice, vegetarian curry and rice.

Good morning to you all. This is Sandra. My show is Wide World, and I showcase new releases from around the world. And this morning, I'm starting in South America. We are starting in Colombia. This is a band called De Mar y Río, which means of the sea and the river. And it's five women vocalists, six musicians, and they all come from the Colombia Pacific region. That region has an awful lot of people who descend from slaves from Africa who were brought there and then abandoned. The sound at the heart of their music, it sounds like a xylophone. It's called the marimba. You'll hear that sets the sound off, and then it's joined by vocals and drums. This is De Mar y Río's third album. It came out in March, and this track is Irene.

There's five lovely vocalists and six musicians. Their name is Demar y Rio, and they're from Colombia. Europe now, to both Spain and Turkey. And we're listening to Elif Sanchez. She's Turkish, but is based in Madrid. She graduated from the Istanbul State Conservatory, then completed her studies at Berklee College of Music. And she's just released her fourth album. Her album is called Así Pues. It came out on the 5th of June, and that means therefore or consequently. She recorded this album with a Madrid-based string quartet. Their name is O Cuarteto, and apparently they seem to play all over the world. Generally, Elif sings in Spanish, Portuguese, Turkish, Greek, and on this album she has the Greek musician, guitarist, whose name is Dimitris Bakoulis from Greece, and he's on one of the guitars. Bakoulis is, by chance, one musician that's on a lot of new releases in different parts of Europe. You'll hear from him again. So this is Elif Sanchez, accompanied by the O Cuarteto. Her latest album is called Therefore or Consequently, and this track is Coro Pro Ze.

That's a lovely voice of Elif Sanchez, accompanied by the Madrid-based quartet, O Quarteto. Now I'm taking you to the UK. We're going to listen to Cocoroco. It's a London-based band, five men, two women, and they're led by the women. One is Sheila Morris-Gray. She sings and she plays the trumpet. The other is Anome Edgeworth. She's a percussionist. And the two women met several years ago on an arts trip in Kenya, as you do. They released a debut EP in 2019, and that led them to tour Europe, Australia and Canada. And they also were lucky enough to be invited to perform at the BBC Proms a couple of years ago. The name of the band, Cocoroco, means strong in the southern Nigerian language of Urhobo. I think everybody in this band has roots in Nigeria. The other female vocalist is Anushka Nangi, and she plays the trombone. So you've got a load of women, Sheila Morris-Gray, trumpet, Onomi Edgeworth, percussionist, Anushka Nangi, trombone, and some guys. This is a remix of their album, and the title of this is Never Lost by Cocoroco.

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1: After Kokoroko from the UK, I am taking you to Senegal, and we're going to listen to Ilam, born in Dakar. He grew up speaking the language of there, Poula, and he had to learn Wolof, which is the most widely spoken language in Dakar. He studied there at the National Conservatory. And once he graduated, he went to live in Montreal, where he's now become very well known for his blend of desert blues and Afropop. This is an album, it's called Kololo. It's his third album, it came out this year. And it was produced by the Haitian Canadian musician whose name is Wesley. The title Kololo means colour, and was co-written by Ilam and Wesley. Here, Ilam sings a love song. He sings in Wolof, pleading for his girlfriend to come back and saying that he just can't get to sleep without her. He needs her. This is Ilam, originally from Senegal, now in Canada. The title of the track is Wo.

0: Now, that was a very interesting quartet. Their name is Imani Winds, and they are a US-based quartet of flute players, and they have won a Grammy for playing the flute. They're based in New York City. It was founded by the flautist, whose name is Valerie Coleman, way back in 97. And the word that she's used for the group, Imani Winds, Imani means faith in Swahili, as it's Valerie's version of what they could mean to African American and other underrepresented communities. It's true, because you don't think of black flute players. Anyway, the group's initial members were all African-American and Latino, and I think they've now got somebody from China playing with them. They commission new music. That piece is called, that they've just played, is called Umoja, and it was written by Valerie Coleman several years ago, and it's a lovely piece, and people do it great credit elsewhere. From the US, I am taking you out into the Atlantic to the Cape Verde Islands. We'll hear from Fatou Diakité, who was born in Guinea-Bissau and raised in Cape Verde. She founded the band Adzagua and became known through that. When she's not performing, she's busy raising money for the underprivileged. I think she does more of that than actually singing. This is a lovely song, Badja Tina Tina, sung by Fatou Diakité.
1: Cara treña mon panda. 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

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I'm sorry. That was Fatou Diakité from Cape Verde Islands singing Bajatina. Now, I am taking you to France and the Congo. This is a band called Kolinga. They started off 10 years ago. There were just two of them. And they were led by the singer Rebecca Mbugo, backed by now five musicians. The band's name, Kolinga, means to love in Lingala, which is one of the Congolese languages. This is from her album Earthquake. Latest album came out in January. And the title of this track is Petit Homme, Little Man, from France, France, Congo. This is Kolinga.

0: Tu ne doubleras personne.
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2: From Rebecca Mbugo of the Congo, we are going to Europe, we're going to Portugal to listen to a couple of vocalists. The first is Thiago Nakaratu, who is also influenced by his family's Brazilian heritage. He's very popular in both countries and now writes songs for both as well. And with him here is a young woman whose stage name is Agarota Now. She's got a degree in communication and culture from Lisbon Uni, but has moved away and has started singing. This is a live recording of the two of them made in June, and it's called Pais Gema.

love the way she sighs at the end. Her name is Agarota now, and the Mayor of Eucharist is Tiago Nacarato. They're Portuguese. To Mali now, to listen to Sobra Kwati, who's a guitarist. He has an album that came out in May with his name, Sobra Dance, and it's 8 tracks of Mali blues rooted in the Mandé tradition. And this guitarist started playing percussion at 5, helping his dad out. His dad was a master guitarist. And then he started going around Mali, playing with other musicians. This is his first solo album that came out in May. This title is Fadila, and I think they've got some girls in the chorus. Anyway, this is from Mali, Sobra Kwati.

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1: I'm taking you to Ethiopia now, and that's actually quite unusual for me because it's not the language that I can't understand properly, it's the rhythm. But recently there've been a whole lot of things out that have got the, that are more westernized. And I've got for you now a singer who is Ethiopian, and she has been going for years and years. Although when you see her, you wouldn't know. She's a singer-songwriter. Her name is Asta Aweke. And to begin with, in her career, she went up against an awful lot of opposition from her father. He was a top civil servant, and he didn't want anything as demeaning as singing for his daughter. But she joined the oldest theatre in Ethiopia, performed there. Then she sang with bands, and then she moved to the US. First to California, then to Washington. She was there for 15 years and is now back in her home country. This must be her 20th plus album called Jela. It came out on the 7th of July this year. And for me, it's something that I can relate to, so I'm playing it for you. This is Asta Aweke from Ethiopia singing the title track, Jela.

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2: That is the lovely voice of Aster Aweke from Ethiopia. She was singing Jela. I'm taking you to Benin now. We don't go there very often. This is the Gangbe Brass Band. There are 10 of them. They were founded almost 30 years ago, but half the original musicians are still there. They still perform. The word Gangbe means sound of metal in their language, and they blend West African music with Western jazz and so on. The album has a dramatic name. It's called From Ouida to Another World, and Ouida is the port city in Benin, known for its role in the 17th to 19th century Atlantic slave trade. There is a famous path called the slave route that is paved, that slaves follow down to the ships. Today it's lined with monuments, and it leads to what is known as the Door of No Return. It's a memorial arch on the waterfront. People were kidnapped and enslaved from all over Africa and shipped out from Ouida to the rest of the world. Singing with them on this is Lionel Weke, who is a very well-known singer and musician from Benin. The title of the track is Ouida Spiritual. This is the Gangbe Brass Band.

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That's the voice of Adolfo Durante. Actually, he was for years and years and years a maths and music teacher, and has only been on the music scene for a short while. He writes songs as well as singing. He's got that particularly high register that he sings in. He now tours extensively across Italy. He's got a series of piano and voice shows. The song was entitled De Se Domani and Perhaps Tomorrow. To Georgia now, and a group that is called East Duo, but there are three of them. It's an instrumental folk band. They're from Tbilisi in Georgia. They play electric bass guitar, acoustic guitar, and the panduri. The panduri is a three-stringed plucked instrument, mainly from East Georgia. It's a single piece of wood and has got a spade-shaped body. It kind of stops short. It looks like a block of wood, which it is. The acoustic guitar player is also an activist who, with his wife, protests against the new government in Georgia, which is stopping talks to get Georgia into the European Union. The government has stopped the talks until 2028. So every man and his wife is out in the street protesting this, because Georgia would love to be part of the European Union as fast as possible. And this guy and his wife hand out cornbread that they've made, along with cheese and snacks, to sustain the protesters, because they face riot police armed with water cannon and tear gas. Pretty horrible. So this is the East Duo, but they're actually three musicians, and they are playing a piece called Nisli.

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1: You've just heard the East Duo from Georgia, two guitarists and a panduri player. I really enjoy that sound of the panduri because it's very different. I am taking you to Greece now, and we're going to listen to a singer with a great name. Her name is Aphrodite Chatsimina, and she is young. She's a music graduate of the Uni of Athens and the National Conservatory there. When she was just 18, a famous Greek songwriter heard her sing and introduced her to major music venues in Athens. She got really well known and got herself a recording contract. On this single, she's actually singing with Dimitris Bakoulis. I talked to you about him being on all kinds of recordings. He was actually playing the guitar on the second track that I played for you this morning. That's with the Turkish-Spanish singer Elif Sanchez. Here you'll hear his voice. This is a single, I think, that they made together. Came out 7th of July and is called Asterismos. This is Aphrodite Chatsimina with Dimitris Bakoulis.

0: Right. Really sorry, I'm going to have to give up on that track. That was from Greece, Dimitris Bakoulis and Aphrodite Tsatsimina. But I just can't get it to play. So I'll play you something even nicer.
1: The Beyond Jazz Weekender is back August 14th and 15th at the Bellingen Memorial Hall. Kicking off on Friday evening, the 14th, the Jazz Doof brings Sydney's underground jazz warehouse energy to bellow, led by the scene's standout acts, Haztet, Lux Trevis, and Flux State, fusing spiritual jazz, psychedelic groove, and hybrid electronic beats into a high-energy party where live improvisation meets DJ club culture. Then on Saturday, the 15th, it's the Jazz Social, a sonic journey across global jazz styles from New Orleans brass and Ethio jazz to ambient, electronic, and funk-infused improvisation, featuring 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August 14th and 15th at the Memorial Hall, the Beyond Jazz Weekender is a very jazzy sponsor of 2BBB.
0: And it should be just great too. Now we are going to Cuba and to Canada. It's a band with musicians from Cuba who now all live in Canada and who play traditional music from their home country. What I like about this little band is that it's very simple. They've got no quirks. They don't have any electronics. They just play what they've always played from home. Simple, very kind of forthright Cuban music. They go by the name of Montuno Cubano. They're led by Jorge Acosta, the vocalist. And they have Ariam on guitar, Luis Jorge's brother on vocals and guitar, and a Canadian, Devin Hornby, who's on electric bass. This is from their latest single that is called Fragile Glass, Fragile de Cristal, from Canada, originally from Cuba. This is Montuno Cubano.

see what I mean about that? That's Montuno Cubano, who now live in Canada. They play Cuban music like they used to play it among themselves at home in Havana. There are no flourishes, there's no being showy or anything. I really enjoy them. Now, I am taking you to look at, let me have a look at my notes, which I've put over to one side, I can't read. Oh yes, Burkina Faso. This is another country that there aren't a lot of musicians appearing in world music, but his name is Alif Naba. He's nicknamed the Barefoot Prince because he often performs without shoes and because he comes from a family that is royal and goes back absolute decades. When he was a little boy, he listened to traditional music, and his mother was a singer-songwriter, so he's had a lot of influence. Now, he, over the past 15 years, he's released 5 albums and has toured, let me read this, Africa, Europe, and parts of Asia. This is a track from an album called So Walk. And let me have a look at this. Oh, yes. So Walk is sung in Mure, the language of the Mossi people from Burkina Faso. The title of this is Kumke, which means when will the rains come? A phrase which carries particular weight in the Sahel region in Burkina Faso, where rainfall is not a given but a matter of survival. From Burkina Faso, generally appearing barefoot, this is Alif Naba with Kumke.

Right, once more, I've taken my eye off the road, and that was from Burkina Faso. That is Alif Naba with Kum Ke, which means when will the rains come? To the Isle of Skye now, to a group called Fales Gair. They're a Celt folk guitar and pipe six-piece band. They first performed together at the Skye Life Festival in 22. They met each other, played with each other, and were invited to form a band and appear at the festival, which they did. They've just released their first album. It came out in January. The album is called Just Noise. You'll hear all their music is deeply grounded in Skye. The title of this track is Melk. The group is Fales Gair. They're from the Isle of Skye.

0: taking your best mate for a run down the boardwalk.
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3: We've just heard Fellas Gear from Isle of Skye. Now I'm taking you to the US and France. We're going to hear something by Stacey Kent. She is actually a jazz singer from New Jersey. Her grandfather grew up in France. She has lived in France for a long time now and was awarded the Chevalier de l'Ordre des Lettres by the French Minister of Culture for her contribution to music in France. She is married to the British clarinet player and songwriter who writes songs with Kazuo Ishiguro. And they make quite a pair there. Apparently, when they're not recording, they're off on the ski slopes. This is from Stacey Kent's album, which is called Breakfast on the Morning Tram. And the track is Samba Sarava. From the US, now living in France, it is Stacey Kent.

That is the very pleasant voice of the American jazz singer Stacey Kent. She now lives in France, records a great deal. That's from her latest album, Breakfast on the Morning Tram. And the track is Samba Sarava. I will be leaving you at 2 o'clock. Then we have two lovely guys who go under the name of Fig Tree Tales, Hamza and Nathan, and they have for us music plus music that they play themselves, a lot of stories, some philosophical musings, and they often have guests. So I'm sure you will enjoy that very much, so don't go anywhere. I am going to play us out with something by Amir Amiri, who is originally born in Tehran, now lives in Canada, and he's a wonderful santur player. This is a piece of his from his latest single, which is Yaravan. So this is Sandra signing off, and I'll be with you next Tuesday from 12 to 2. Until then, look after yourselves.

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0: Wow. What a day. What a week.
1: Ah, indeed.
0: And I wonder sometimes who's listening and what kind of week that they have had, Hamza.
1: Ah, indeed. I do wonder. This is our third one. Lucky three, the big number three, as it progresses along. And I'm curious too as to who's listening and how this how these words, where these words land, where these voices land, on whose ears. Mm.
0: Well, whoever you may be, welcome to 2BBB FM. And for the next couple of hours, you will be with us, Nathan and Hamza, for Fig Tree Tales, where we will be sharing stories, ancient and new, music, live and local.
1: Poetry, fresh and from faraway lands.
0: Ah. And of course, we're broadcasting to you from the magnificent Bellingen Shire.
1: Ah.
0: What a place it is that we live, eh?
1: Beautiful. The rivers that run through this land, the people who come to visit, who come to stay, who come to raise families and who travel past.
0: And the people who have lived here, were born here and have lived here all their lives. And then, of course, those who have been here on these lands since the beginning, the Gambangia people, the original custodians of this land. We do live in a very special place that has what feels like a wonderful connection with elders here in the past and the present. And I feel very blessed to call this place my home. And I'm very happy to be here today.
1: Ah, indeed. And how beautiful it is, an opportunity to share and be in story and song. Mm.
0: Wow.
1: Well, it looks like let's go into a bit of music. Yes. as we are prepared for another round of story and song to come today, live at 2BBB FM.
0: What are you going to play for us?
1: Let's see.
0: This is a wonderful one. Yeah.
1: This one. Oh, Iron and Wine. Iron and Wine?
0: Yeah, Naked as We Came. What a beautiful song.
1: Iron and Wine, yes.
0: I've got a story about this song.
1: Mm. Well, here you go. And we'll be back to join you.

0: Ah, beautiful. Oh, there we go. Beautiful voices among those strings. We had Naked As We Came by Iron and Wine and Fever to the Form by Nick Mulvey. And we ended off with a song by James Bennett, who's local here in Australia, singing the song Someplace Called Home. I personally met James Bennett once while he was playing in a small gig up in Wagga Wagga. Deep inland in Australia, here in New South Wales, and just heard some of his songs, and it's been really beautiful, actually. So glad to have him have his music here on the show, and a shout out to him. Shout out to you, James Bennett. Hope you're doing well in Newcastle or touring around with your music. And so we are back. Nathan.
1: Thank you, Hamza. Well, welcome everybody, and I wonder if you would like to arrive here with us. And I'm not sure what kind of a day that you've had, but now might be the perfect opportunity just to slow down a little bit. And so, wherever you may be, let's take a moment to breathe. And to settle and to arrive. And that might look a little bit like finding a comfortable place to sit, taking a deep breath, and just slowing down a little and allowing all of the different parts of yourself that have been scattered throughout your day, throughout your week, left behind in conversations and as you've zipped around in your vehicles. And this is a moment for all of those parts just to find you once more, and just bringing all of those parts back to you. They say that the soul moves at the speed of camel, and so this is an opportunity for your camel soul to begin that long and slow journey back to you. And as you allow all of the man-made structures to fall away, you just arrive with your bare feet on the earth and feel the grass, the earth beneath your feet. Walking toward that great tree you see there in the distance. The world tree, the fig tree. That tree so large, it blocks out the sun and blocks out the moon, whose branches extend and provide shade and homes for many critters, whose trunk is so large that 20 or 30 of us, hand in hand, would not wrap around it. And of course, that tree whose roots, like great serpents, writhing and descending down into the darkness. In between the roots of that tree, down there, underneath that tree, in the underground place, that is where all the stories live. And in those stories is every character from every story you've ever heard and that's ever been told, buried there beneath the roots of the world tree. Come with us now, down under the earth to the realm of myth and story. Down to where the eternal fire burns, the storyteller's fire. Welcome, welcome, welcome. I am not I. I am not I. I am this other one. Walking beside me, whom I do not see, whom at times I manage to visit, and at other times I forget. The one who remains silent when I talk. The one who forgives sweet when I hate. The one who takes a walk when I am indoors. The one who will remain standing when I die. That is Juan Ramon Jimenez Hamza. One of my favorite poems that speaks to the idea that we are not just one, but we are one of two. That along with us, there is a twin, a wild twin, a soul twin. A twin, they say, and that Robert Bly might say, who knows everything that you don't know.
0: And Jung might say, the anima or the animus, the one who lives in the shadow, the one living in the unconscious realm, the bridge between the unconscious and the reality that we weave with our body and with our tongue, the one hidden under that veil who speaks to us in various symbols and forms.
1: The one, they say, that was discarded at birth, who has been living out in the forest while we enjoy the luxuries of this wonderful, light-filled life.
0: The wild twin.
1: The wild twin.
0: And this is what we are going to be talking about today.
1: This is what we're going to talk about today.
0: The wild
1: twin. Stories of the wild twin.
0: Say, Nathan, have you met your wild twin?
1: I would say I am on the continual journey to meet my wild twin at deeper and deeper levels, to come into connection and union with the wild twin. You know, fairy tales, you know what makes a fairy tale, is this journey, the journey that that happens in the course of these fairy tales. And fairy tales tend to have resolution at the end. And often they're happy endings. They end perhaps with the words happily ever after. Or oftentimes at the end of fairy tales, there is a grand
0: wedding.
1: A big, beautiful wedding. Great. And so this is what I love about fairy tales. And what is the wedding? What is the wedding? The wedding is, of course, the marriage, the union between the domestic and the wild. The marriage between, some would say, the masculine and the feminine, which is to say no more than to say the marriage between opposites, the marriage between light and dark.
0: Between the great above and the great below.
1: Of course.
0: In the one person.
1: Yes. Or as people might talk about in some of the conscious community, or perhaps if you traveled north a couple of hours, you might hear it said that it's the divine union. The divine union and connection between the light and the shadow, An integration.
0: An individuation, as Jung and the psychoanalysts under that realm call it, the hint of that word individuation, the process of the union, the process of the integration.
1: Well, I would love to tell a story, and I think we'll play some music for you. This song here, actually, I was stopped on the other day. I was stopped at the cafe the other day by a man. I was having a conversation with somebody, and he came across. He said, "Oh, I don't mean to interrupt, but are you Matt from The Beautiful Girls?"
0: Oh.
1: And I looked at him, and I said, "I'm cautious about the way to answer this because I don't want to stop what you're about to say next. So I will just gently say that no, I'm not Matt from The Beautiful Girls, but please continue to let me know about." And he went on to tell me that it was his favorite band, and he traveled around and seen them many places. And wow. The lady that I was with, she had also gone to see them. And I thought, wow. So, I looked it up, and so I thought there must be some reason for this, of course, since that's the way that I live and the way that you live. So that's the message. So we're going to play for you the song Lamar from The Beautiful Girls, and then some other songs, and we'll see you when we get back for more stories.

Thank you. Thank you for tuning back in to 2BBFM with your hosts Nathan and Hamza here on Fig Tree Tales live in Bellingen. We've just played some three songs. Lamar by The Beautiful Girls, who's a local band around these parts, and followed by The Line of Fire by Jose Gonzalez, a personal favorite of mine, which it's actually one of the first few songs I've learned to play on the guitar and voice. He's truly quite an inspiration and philosophically inclined, beautiful, beautiful lyrics. And we ended off with Fleet Foxes, Blue Ridge Mountains, because to the mountains we go. And Ong's Lamar by The Beautiful Girls, who's a local band around these parts, and followed by The Line of Fire by Jose Gonzalez, a personal favorite of mine, it's actually one of the first few songs I've learned to play on the guitar and voice. He's truly quite an inspiration and

0: So here we are back on. Sorry, Nathan.
1: Are. Yes, Hamza. Oh, well, I would be honored to tell this story. For all of you listening, I wonder how you might give your consent to hear this story. Perhaps you're listening. Perhaps you're ready. Perhaps you'd like a story. Perhaps you could make a sound there in your homes, in your places, to say you're ready for a story. Well, once upon a time, once upon a time, in a land far, far away, there was a king. And this king lived in a castle. And this castle was situated in the center of a vast and dark forest. It wasn't just the king. The king had a queen. It was a king and a queen in the center of this castle, in the center of this vast, dark forest, in the center of your chest. And they were good people. They were fine rulers, and they had done a very, very fine job so far. And in fact, they were well loved. Everyone loved them, the king and the queen. And so, all was well. All was well, except there was a grief that hung between the two of them at night. When they lay their heads down to sleep, there was an unspoken silence, a stillness, a melancholy, and it was this. The queen could not have a child. They desperately wanted a child, but they could not have a child. And it's quite a disaster when the king and the queen can't have a child. The realm tends to move into stagnation. And so it was in this place after some time that the wheat in the fields stopped growing, that the salmon were washing up and dying on the banks of the river with bellies full of eggs, that the stars were not shining as bright. And so one afternoon, the queen, she decided to go for a walk, and she was feeling particularly underneath the weather as she thought and thought and thought about this trouble. And she went to her favorite place, the very edge of the garden where the forest begins. And she went there at her favorite time of the day. The time, as they say, where dog meets wolf. Just as the sun is setting below the horizon and splashing the sky with colors of red and orange and purple and blue. And as she walked along the edge of the forest, out from behind, or perhaps from within, an oak tree, or perhaps a fig tree, came an old lady. An old lady. And you can just imagine what this old lady looked like. And she saw that the queen was troubled, and she said to the queen, "What is the matter, my dear one?"

0: And the queen, for some reason, trusted this old lady and told her what the problem was, told her everything. Then the old lady, she listened, unconditionally she listened. And when the queen had finished speaking, the old lady said, "Ah, I can help. I can help if you're willing to listen." And this is what the old lady said. She said, I want you to take your time walking back to the castle and pass by the garden in the northwest corner. And as you do, I want you to speak your desires to the wind, to speak your desires to the trees, to speak your desires to the rivers, to whisper then your desires, your deep longings. Put words to your longings and whisper them into this double-handled cup, and then flip it onto the bare earth, and then go home, go to bed with your husband, and make outrageous, passionate love with him all night long. In the morning, when you awake, come down to the garden, flip over that cup, and you will find a white flower and a red flower. Now, eat only the white flower. She said, eat only the white flower. And whatever you do, whatever you do, do not, I repeat, do not eat the red flower. Do you understand? And the queen said, yes, I understand. The old lady said, and if you do that, then your desires shall come true. And with that, she turned and she disappeared back into the oak tree. Now the queen, she did exactly as she was told. On her way back to the castle, she spoke her desires to the wind, to the trees, and finally whispered them into the cup and flipped it onto the bare soil, went home, made love to her husband, fell asleep, and had strange and wonderful dreams. And in the morning, she awoke, and the two of them, her and her husband, rushed down to the garden and flipped over the cup. And what did they find there, Hamza?
1: A red flower and a white flower.
0: Exactly as the old lady said. And I think we will leave the story there for now.

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0: Hello, hello, hello. Welcome back to Triple BFM. Hamza, who was that?
1: That was just on the whim. I clicked yet again, Jose Gonzalez. Crosses by Jose Gonzalez, followed by a beautiful song, Mi Negrita, Navendra by Navendra Banhart. A beautiful little sweet, sweet melody and music by Navendra Banhart. And back to the story, shall we? Yeah.
0: What has happened so far? There seems to be a red and a white flower there appeared, just as the old lady said. If you get some wisdom from an old lady in the forest, it's best to listen.
1: What is the nature of human nature in many ways? Well, the red flower and the white flower appears just as the lady said it.
0: That's right, yeah. And so there's the queen staring at the red flower and the white flower, and the husband too, and they're quite astonished that this has happened. And the queen goes down onto her hands and knees and reaches for the white flower. She remembers what the old lady said, eat only the white flower. And she reaches out for the white flower with every intention to eat the white flower, but something happens to her hand. And we don't know why this happens, but isn't it true that sometimes when we're told not to do something, we can't help ourselves? Something takes over, and that's what happened. As she reached for the white flower, somehow her hand acted as if on its own and grabbed the red flower, and before she even knew it, she had eaten the whole thing, the red flower. Oh no. Oh no, she said. She looked at her husband. Oh no, what have I done? Why didn't you stop me? And he said, he didn't know what to say. He said to her, look, we won't tell anyone, just eat the white flower now, it'll all be fine. So she goes and eats the white flower as well. And suddenly, with the knowing that perhaps only a woman can have, she knew that she was pregnant in that moment. Now, 9 months pass, and now the queen is in the birthing room with all of the women that are there singing all of the thousands of songs that are to be sung at a time like this, and even the doula. They've gone and got the doula, who's the oldest woman in the whole village, the whole realm, and she's so old that she lives in a little matchbox. She's so small, little doula, and she's there, and she's waiting. And the queen is pushing and moaning. And suddenly, into the doula's hands, out comes a little black worm. A little black worm into the doula's hands. And the doula, shocked, looks down. And without telling anybody, with nobody even knowing, she tosses that black worm out the window, out into the forest. And then before she can even think, she turns back, and the queen screams, and the doula says, push, and out comes a beautiful baby boy. Blonde hair, blue eyes, beautiful baby boy. Oh, the baby's put onto the chest of the mother, and the whole kingdom rejoices at the birth of this beautiful boy. Ah, the realm has a prince. And the boy grows, and he grows, and all is well. All is well. It is a good time. It is a good time now. For 15 or 16 years, it's like this, until finally the boy is ready to go and find a wife of his own. And so he's given a beautiful horse, beautiful clothing and gear, and sent off to distant lands to find his bride. Now, he's riding through the forest. He's riding through the forest, and he comes to a crossroads. A crossroads, Hamza.
1: Ah.
0: You want to tell us about crossroads?
1: The crossroads. Ah, the crossroads, the crossroads. Where pilgrims lay to rest. It is said that the gods rest at the crossroads. They eat and dine there, awaiting for the pilgrim to arrive. For at crossroads, two powerful paths coalesce, the path that is taken and the path forsaken. So what happens to this prince at the crossroads on the path with a horse?
0: Well, out from the forest comes an enormous, scaly, black, steam pouring out of its nostrils, venom dripping from its teeth, a forked tongue stinging the air, and sharp, bright serpent eyes, an enormous black serpent. Peering down at the boy, the serpent says this: "Older brothers marry first. A bride for me before a bride for thee." The boy was shocked. The horse was startled. The horse reared up on its hind legs. The boy, quick as an axe, turned and ran back with the horse. It went to find another way around, came to another crossroads, and the same thing happened. This serpent appeared right in front of the road and said, "Older brothers marry first." The boy tries another way, and again his path is blocked by this great serpent. Again and again and again and again, this dark force blocks his way until eventually he gives up and he rides home. Now he goes back to find his mother and father and asks, "Mother, father, did something happen during my birth?" And they looked at each other and they said, "No." "Ah." He said, "Well, there's a serpent out there blocking my way who seems to be claiming to be my older brother. Something must have happened. Who can we ask that knows?" They said, "Well, why don't we go and ask the doula?" And so off they go. They knock, knock, knock on the door of the doula as she opens up, and they ask her, "Did something happen during the birth of our son?" And she says, "Well, no, no, no, no, no, no, no, no, no, no, yes, no, no, no, no, no, no." They heard the yes. They heard the little yes among the big no's. And they said, "Well, what happened?" And she said, "Well, I didn't think much of it. I didn't think to tell anybody about it. It wasn't such a big deal, but my lady gave birth to a worm." A worm, the king said. "Yes, a little black worm. She gave birth to a worm and I tossed it out of the window." "Phew. Wow. Well, then it was confirmed. Everybody now knew what had happened." And they knew now that the older brother, the older twin, the wild twin of that fair prince had been living out there in the forest, scavenging, surviving, growing scaly, getting angry, and now he had come to demand a bride for himself. Ah. So this is a very important moment of the story, because this is what the king says. The king doesn't send the mercenaries and the hunters and the army. No, no, no. The king says, that is my son. And my son deserves to be back home. So, set a place for my son. Clear out one of the dungeons. Lay some hay down there. And the king sends the musicians and sends the poets and sends the storytellers and sends the bards and the minstrels with the instructions to court the wild twin back home. And so, what a beautiful image. Art, softness, gentleness, an invitation invites this wild serpent back home. Just like you might coax a stray cat back home. And it took some time, I don't know how long it took, but it took some time, and eventually, that wild serpent made its way back to the castle, and they made a place for him.

0: And we're back again here, and just having played some songs, that first song, and now and Sisyphus, and then Psycho Killer. Just finished Psycho Killer by Talking Heads.
1: Psycho Killer, yes. Well, you know, we have a great big scaly serpent now in the castle, and it's bellowing about wanting a bride. So now the task becomes to find a bride for this dark prince. And so that's what they do. They go out to find a bride for, I don't know how they're going to find a bride for this great serpent, but they put up posters. They create a Tinder profile. And say, tall, dark prince seeks wife. And there's a flood of takers. Lots of women come to take up the offer. And the first one comes in, and they bring her in, and they dress her in the dress, and they bring her into the chapel, and they stand her there in front of the priest. And they tell her, here in our culture, you don't meet your husband until the moment of the marriage. So there she is, standing in front of the priest, and they open up the door, and out slithers that enormous serpent. And he slithers all the way up to her, and she can't even talk. And he wraps his vast tail around her once, twice, three times, and squeezes. And the priest, his jaw's on the floor, and he begins to talk, and oh my, you've never seen someone speak so fast to get through this ceremony. And before it's even complete, the serpent has taken the girl and slithered back into the bedroom chamber and shut the door. And of course, you know, these marriages aren't confirmed until the next morning. And so inside, behind that door, no one knows what's happening until the next morning. And the priest and the king and the queen, they move over to the door, and they knock, and there's no reply. And then they open up the door and peer inside, and you know what they see? They see the serpent standing there next to a pile of bones. Older brothers marry first. Oh my, oh my, oh my, oh my. And so they bring in another woman, and she is also reduced to a pile of bones. And another woman comes in, another girl after girl after girl comes in. The serpent eats everyone. This happens seven times. Soon, the bellows that are coming from the heart of this castle are being heard throughout all the land. Everyone has left the castle. The cooks, the cleaners, the maids, the servants. Even the rats have left. The king and the queen are not doing well. The whole land is underneath a dark fog, and it is not good. And any girl who had wanted to come and marry the prince no longer wanted to come and marry the prince, and so all of those offers had all dried up as well, and no one knew what to do. And just when all hope was lost, they heard word from the far edges of the forest, from a shepherd's daughter, that she would marry the prince. And so we travel now across the forest to meet this girl, who has said that she would marry this prince. And she herself didn't even know why. You can imagine that conversation she had with her father around the table. She told him that she was going to marry this prince, and he said, you know what's going on there. You know that this serpent is eating every woman that comes to marry him. And she said, I know. I just feel that I must. And so she went for a walk in the forest, and she spoke to the trees, and she spoke to the waters, and she asked for some help. And then, out from inside of an oak tree, came an old woman. This old woman said to the girl, ah, what seems to be the matter? And the girl told her what had happened, what she decided to do. And this is what the old lady said to her. She said, this is what I would do if I were you. I would ask the kingdom there, I would ask them for 1 year and 1 day to prepare. 1 year and 1 day. And in that time, I would sew 7 wedding shirts. Wedding shirts are elaborate, like wedding dresses, embroidered, richly embroidered. And they take a long time to make, even just one of them. Make 7 of these shirts and pay particular attention, she said, to the area around the heart. On the night of the wedding, request a tub of lye, a mixture of ashes and water, and request also two wire scrubbing brushes and a bath of warm milk, and have that for you in the bedroom chamber waiting. The rest you'll know. And with that, the old woman disappeared into the oak tree. And the girl, she asked for 1 year and 1 day to prepare, and she began. She began the process of sewing these wedding shirts. And she had no idea how to do it at first, and so it took her a long time even to learn how to do it. And so she was sewing and pricking her finger on the embroidering, and her blood would seep into the heart area of the wedding shirts. This is what we might call the heart work of to the discipline of the devotion to educate the heart. And this is what this girl was doing over and over and over again every day, weaving, sewing, preparing. And then finally it became time. And so she sent word, and they came and picked her up, and they brought her to the chapel, and they stood her there in front of the priest. And as she was standing there, out came that great serpent. He slithered up next to her, wrapped himself around her once, twice, three times, and squeezed. And she looked up at him. She smiled and said, ah, there you are, my handsome husband. Oh, and this, I suppose this shocked the serpent a little bit, hey? No one's ever, she's, this one's got a little bit of fire in her, hey? So he squeezed a little tighter, and she said, oh, I love when you squeeze me like that. She looked at the priest, she said, hurry up, I want to get back into the bedroom chamber, hey? And so they went into the bedroom chamber, the two of them, and there they were now, behind closed doors, the serpent standing there, peering down at her, and he says to her, take off your clothes. And she looked up at him and she said, my dear husband, I would love to take off my clothes, and I will. All I ask is that I take off one of my wedding shirts, and you take off one layer of your skin. the serpent said, "No one has ever asked me to do that before." And to his credit, he did. I don't know if you've ever experienced what it's like to shed a layer of skin, but I can tell you that it's a very painful process. And the serpent stripped a layer of his scales off and screamed the whole time. Horrible, horrible screams. And finally, after some effort, he had removed a layer of his scales. And she had removed one wedding shirt to reveal the next beneath it. She was wearing all seven. So once again, he looked at her and he said, "Take off your clothes." And she said, "I will. I will take off another of my wedding shirts if you take off another layer of your skin." And he said, "No one has ever asked me to do that before." And he did. He stripped off another layer of his scales, and this time he screamed even louder. Now, I'll tell you, friends, this happened seven times as she removed seven wedding shirts and he removed seven layers of scales. And at the end, all that was left was a translucent, soft, squishy, little white larvae worm thing. And that was not the end. That was just the beginning. Because then she took that wire scrubbing brush and she dipped it in the lye and she began to scrub on the skin of the worm. And she scrubbed and she scrubbed and she scrubbed and she scrubbed. And if you thought the screaming was bad before, you should have heard it now. Screaming all throughout the land, this little larvae creature, and she scrubbed for hours. She scrubbed and scrubbed until the wire scrubbing brushes were worn down to the handle, and then she picked up the next one and she scrubbed some more. Wow. And finally, when it was all done, there, lying there, was a man. A man of ordinary beauty, with the look on his face of somebody who had gone into exile 15 years earlier. And then, beautifully, she lifted him and lowered him into the bath of warm milk. And then she washed him, and she nourished him, and she nurtured him. And from there, they got into bed together. In the morning, when the king and the queen and the priest came to the door and they gently pushed it open, expecting to see the same thing that they'd seen all those other times, what they saw instead shocked, surprised, and delighted them. For they saw the two of them lying in bed together with faces of radiant contentment, with the sun streaming in. And someone called out then, "A wedding. We need a proper wedding." So, a wedding was organized and arranged and prepared for. And the tables were set and the food was cooked and the invitations were sent out. And everyone was there. Hamza was there. All of you listening were there too. They had the greatest musicians and poets. Band. All of you and all of your friends were there, and I was there too. The younger brother was also there. He got married as well. It was a double wedding. And the old doula, she was there too. And it was a magnificent wedding. It went for 3 days and for 3 nights. And some say that wedding, that they're still cleaning up. They're still cleaning up after that wedding to this very day in that castle, in the center of that vast dark forest, in the center of your chest. This union between the domestic and the wild, between this one and the other, between the serpent who learned to shed its skin and the girl with the educated heart. May this story bless the one who told it. This story bless those who heard it, and may this story bless all of those to come.

0: Oh, what a beautiful song right at the end. To My Arms by Nick Cave. I could just almost just close my eyes and imagine myself swooning or being swooned. Oh, in the arms of a loved one. Where the love is a key to something deep within the heart. Ah, that was Into My Arms by Nick Cave and The Bad Seeds.
1: Before that, I'm Not From Melbourne, Lily Halliwell.

0: Love.
1: So tell me about that story. What was it that struck you? What image is there for you?
0: Ah, wow. The worm. Just that moment of birth, the first one being this black worm that comes up, and the midwife looks at it, looks up quickly, and I could just imagine the look on her face, aghast, horror, and just looking down, and you know, I could imagine the queen going, oh, so how does she go? Oh, nope, she's not out yet, and just like flicking him out the window, twiddling her thumbs. Oh, and then the next one comes, and it's forgotten. And almost the sense of as if not knowing of the consequence of actions, just chucking it out, but also the inevitable beauty that it reveals later on in the story.
1: Mm. There's a mistake in this story, isn't it, that kicks everything off? Of course, the eating of the red flower. Why did she have to eat the red flower? Well, as is so often the case with these stories, they only begin once a mistake is made. Otherwise, they wouldn't be a story at all.
0: As they say in my times doing improv theatre with a crew down in Newcastle, the important part of the story is trouble. Trouble. Mm. Oh, it all starts from the trouble. At the same time, what a journey we took with all of that. What are some images that came up for you, Nathan?
1: Well, it's, you know, this is the very first story I ever told around a fire, and a very meaningful one for me. And of course, the stripping of the scales 7 times, 7 different layers all the way down. Wow. What a moment of rawness and vulnerability and pain. I wonder if anybody has experienced something like that, or what it feels like, or what it means to strip back, let go of old identities, and stand naked and vulnerable to risk like that. And of course, the girl who had spent her time preparing and sewing all of these shirts so that she would be prepared to hold herself and hold him through all of these layers. Really beautiful display of how we can soften ourselves and what is required to soften the harsh, hard shell that we've had to build up for protection since we've been surviving on our own out there in the forest, and that it requires actually a heart, an educated heart, a feminine essence to come and pierce the heart, pierce the shell.
0: And I also think of the old lady in the forest, the one who granted the wish for the child to be born, and also the one that then gives the gift of insight as to how to overcome this circumstance, this difficult circumstance, and the wisdoms thus that lie in forests, and the wisdom of those wise ones in the forest, the wise ones in the forest of the being, of the heart, in the deep forest within us all, a voice that sometimes speaks, and similarly, you know, the voice that says, oh, just take the white one, don't take the red one. And then we look, we use our eyes, oh, our senses get overwhelmed by something. Some might say it might be fate, maktub. Some might say it's the passions, the desires, and we just, I'm just going to take this.
1: Addictions.
0: Compulsions.
1: And just say that sometimes we must follow those paths. And yes, the old woman, you know, say sometimes when we face these difficult challenges in life, that what's required is the wisdom of the ancient ones, the wisdom of the the elder within, the old wise woman within. Mm. You know, say we all have an old wise woman in the oak tree of our hearts, and we can go to the edges of the forest to get that wisdom when we need it. If we are cracked enough, if we are willing to grieve, to cry, and to get down on our knees into the earth and to speak our desires out loud. You know, I say to you, if you have desires, if you have wishes, speak them out loud to the rivers and to the trees and to the rocks and into the soil.
0: Mm.
1: Let them be spoken. Let them be.
0: And I'm curious who here is on air listening from out there, I do wish that there was a way. We will figure it out how people could call in, send their messages. They're hearing about what images that stirred you up. You who are hearing this with your ears open and your hearts in an awake reverie with us here.
1: Yes.
0: But alas, we shall tie this up, actually. We are close to the end, aren't we?
1: Speaking of stories, you and I, Hamza, will be telling a story next Thursday night at Alternatives Bookshop.
0: Mm.
1: And we have our monthly story circle where we tell a beautiful tale, and you of course play wonderful music, so come along to that and
0: the details are all on Humanitics. Just search it up, where we will speak of the descent.
1: Yes, we'll be telling the story of the descent of Inanna. Going to be quite something. Okay, well,
0: alrighty.
1: We're coming to the end now, so we'll make sure everybody rises up from underneath the world tree back to the surface. And as we do that, Hamza, maybe you can send us off with a poem.
0: Well, for those who are listening, for those who have stirrings, wonderings, curiosities, who maybe within your own being there is a worm, a dark worm, a dark being, who with time shall unfurl, as is the story that we have shared. So thus we step back into the daylight, out of the roots of the tree, the fig tree, the tree of life that we were under, back into this upside world, and we shall leave you with a poem by the beloved Rumi, a poem. This is how a human being can change. There's a worm addicted to eating grape leaves. Suddenly, he wakes up. Call it grace, whatever, something wakes him. And he's no longer a worm. He's the entire vineyard and the orchid too. The fruit, the trunks, a growing wisdom and joy that doesn't need to devour. This is how a human being can change. There's a worm addicted to eating grape leaves. Suddenly, he wakes up. Call it grace. Whatever. Something wakes him. And he's no longer a worm. He's the entire vineyard and the orchid too. The fruit, the trunks, a growing wisdom and joy that doesn't need to devour. This is how a human being can change.
1: Thank you, Hamza. Thank you, everybody. Until next week. This is 2BBB FM. Goodbye.

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1: Hello, I'm Shannon Kirkwood. A former New South Wales Jewish Board of Deputies president says the fear which preceded and followed the Bondi terror attack left him feeling like he'd let his children down. Sydney resident Leslie Berger has told the Royal Commission into Anti-Semitism and Social Cohesion his home had been graffitied with an inverted Nazi swastika in December 2024. He says there is a growing hostility against Israel in Australia, adding his children felt their home would be targeted when they learned about the Bondi terror attack.
2: Unfortunately, in the case of my family, because of what happened to our family home, it has definitely left us more vulnerable. It has meant that as other high-profile anti-Semitic attacks have happened, we have felt it more keenly.
1: The hearing continues. Foreign Minister Penny Wong says Australia will continue to register concerns about Chinese vessels engaging in destabilising actions in the South China Sea. Last night, China accused Minister Wong of hyping up tensions.
3: We urge the relevant countries to stop exaggerating tensions and stirring up confrontation and to genuinely respect the efforts made by countries in the region to maintain peace.
1: That from the ABC. In a speech in Manila today, Minister Wong has again referred to China's test of a nuclear-capable missile in the South Pacific.
4: It comes in the context of a rapid military build-up of China's nuclear arsenal without the transparency or reassurance the region expects. So this is why Australia described the test as provocative and destabilising.
1: Australians who may need assistance with the upcoming census are being reassured support is available. The Australian Bureau of Statistics says it's committed to delivering an accessible 2026 census. Census National spokesperson Emily Walter says there's a range of accessible support options, such as Australian Sign Language video guides, pop-up hubs and information sessions. The census is on Tuesday, the 11th of August. It's held every 5 years and we'll be asking questions about age, country of birth, cultural background, living situation, work and education to help inform decisions around the needs of Australians. New York City Mayor Soron Mamdani has acknowledged he doesn't have the authority to arrest the Israeli Prime Minister over alleged war crimes. Mayor Mamdani had pledged to arrest Benjamin Netanyahu if he visited the city, but has now called on US officials to do so and hand Mr. Netanyahu over to the International Criminal Court. US President Donald Trump has said the Israeli Prime Minister would not be arrested while in the US. Mr. Mamdani has warned against moves in Washington seeking to pull apart the International Criminal Court.
5: What so many are looking for is a sense that there is, in fact, a rule of law across the world where there are crimes that are so grave that they offend all of humanity. And I believe that we should hold those who perpetrate them accountable, no matter who they are or where they're from.
1: New federal funding will help improve the health of people experiencing homelessness. Two research teams will utilise a $3.8 million grant. One will examine how mobile health and housing services deliver better outcomes for people experiencing unstable housing conditions. The second project will focus on the top end and the mental health and housing maintenance in a vulnerable group within the Aboriginal homeless population. National studies have demonstrated homelessness is closely linked to poorer physical and mental health outcomes. And briefly in sport, the Panthers will be without fullback Dylan Edwards for tonight's NRL clash against the Eels. Edwards has been ruled out due to a head cut sustained during last week's loss to the Broncos.
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6: Babagung orang nyanyo wa jariula darala. Father gave us the land in the dreaming. Maral kundi julugurai yarang jagi. Every part of the earth is sacred. Nia yari julu maral kundi. 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We are a part of the earth and the earth is a part of us.
7: Yui!
6: Ngayam gungubu. 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Galawana Dawara. Hello, I've come back to see you. I am a friend, but don't be angry. Yamagang anu di barmaran, gungumbu bin. Galawana Ngalgira. Here is my family, here are my friends, but don't harm us. Yam nginundi wajar, yam nganyundi wajar, nibur gungumbu wala. My land, this is your land, so let's be friends. Yinige. This radio station, Triple B, is on Gumbangir homeland. Yoo-wee!
7: Hello, you're listening to 2BBB with Jazz on Bread and Circuses. We're going to start the show off with a Dirty Three song called Indian Love Song from the album by the same name, Dirty Three, released in 1995. Enjoy.

King Buffalo with Drinking from the River Rising. Before that, Indian Love Song by Dirty Three. You're listening to 2BBB with Jazz. The show is Bread and Circuses. I'm going to play a song by Average Joey, his name is. And this song is a cover of an original traditional folk song believed to be written in the late 1800s by an anonymous member of the International Workers of the World. He's modernized it, Average Joy, that is, and the song is called Hallelujah, I'm a Bum. Here it is. Here it is.

Yeah, Hannah Rose with Eat the Rich. Before that, Average Joy, Hallelujah, I'm a Bum. You're listening to 2BBB with Jazz. I'm going to play a Tracy Chapman song dedicated to my dad, who would have been 72 today if he was alive. Yeah, he really liked the song, and I also really like it. Mountains Are Things, Tracy Chapman.

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Narijui Nama by Emily Woromara. She wrote that song in 2018. It's translated to I'm Hurting, and it was in response to possible seabed mining around her country, which I think it says she grew up on Groot Island. It is an island 50 kilometers north of the Northern Territory mainland. Yeah, beautiful song. Before that, Annie DeFranco with Splinter. And at the top, Tracy Chapman with Mountainous Things. I'm going to play an All Them Witches song now, The Children of Coyote Woman.

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That was Ryan Adams with Shiver and Shake. It's a brutally heartbreaking song, I think, on from his album Prisoner, released in 2017. Before that, Nouvelle Vague covering The Cure. The song was A Forest. And at the top, All Them Witches, The Children of Coyote Woman. That seems to be like in a little series. There's the, I think it's the Marriage of Coyote Woman, the Children of Coyote Woman, and the Death of Coyote Woman. That one there was off their 2020 album, Nothing as the Ideal. Okay, it's going to get a bit more punky now. So language warning on the next few songs. Not that you can really tell what Minor Threat are saying because they sing so fast. But here it is. Minor Threat, I don't want to hear it. 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

don't even need a spine, because no one looks twice at a nice young skippy like me. I pay my taxes like any God-fearing Christian, and I saw the PSO ad on telly, and I thought I could make a difference. So I went for the interview and got the job just after my divorce.

0: the Beyond Jazz Weekender is back August 14th and 15th at the Bellingen Memorial Hall. 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
1: 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This is Bread and Circuses with Jazz. I just played a few songs. First one was I Don't Want to Hear It by Minor Threat, and then Copper by Pinch Points, and then Fascist Pigs by Only Human. I'm going to play a couple of Idols songs and then a couple of Dead Kennedys songs. Giant language warning for the next songs. Maybe I'll just keep saying language warning because, nah. Anyway, Anxiety by Idols.

That was Dead Kennedys with Nazi Punks F Off. And before that, a cover by the Dead Kennedys, Take This Job and Shove It. Who did they cover? It was a country song, I believe. David Allan Coe was the original. And before that, on my playlist, Idols with Queens and Idols with Anxiety. I'm going to play a Bob Villain song, Phone Tap, and Language Warning for this. 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This is Bread and Circuses.

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0: 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Big A, little A, bouncing B. The cat's in the cupboard, but it can't catch me.
1: External control, are you gonna let them get you? Do you wanna be a prisoner in the boundaries they set you? You say you wanna be yourself, do you think they'll let you?
0: The cat's in the cupboard, but it can't catch me.
1: Be exactly who you want to be, do what you want to do. 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It's up to you to change your life, and my life's up to me.
0: Be exactly who you want to be, do what you want to do.

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You're listening to 2BBB with Jazz. That was Ruby Lou, Shoes No More. I saw the Ruby Lou. I thought they were called Ruby Lou Band, but maybe they're just Ruby Lou. I saw them at Archive when they used to be the warehouse in Taormina. They were awesome. They're from Melbourne, maybe? Anyway. Before that, Kimya Dawson, Underground. Before that, Big A Little A, a cover of Crass by Jeffrey Lewis. And at the top, Bob Villain with Phone Tap. I'm going to play another song by Average Joey called Death and Dying. Maybe language warning.

You're listening to 2BBB with Jazz. The show is Bread and Circuses. I just played The Clash, Armageddon Time. Before that, Tracy Chapman, Across the Lines, and at the top, Death and Dying by Average Joey. I'm going to play an All Them Witches song. This is my favourite All Them Witches song out of all the songs. It's Rats in Ruin. Here we go.

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0: Delightful. That's why don't play that. Rats in Ruin by All Them Witches. And we have come to the end of the show. Thanks for listening. And catch you next time. Okay, here we go. Bye.
1: Deputy's president says the fear which preceded and followed the Bondi terror attack left him feeling like he'd let his children down. Sydney resident Leslie Berger has told the Royal Commission into Anti-Semitism and Social Cohesion his home had been graffitied with an inverted Nazi swastika in December 2024. He says there is a growing hostility against Israel in Australia, adding his children felt their home would be targeted when they learned about the Bondi terror attack.
2: Unfortunately, in the case of my family, because of what happened to our family home, it has definitely left us more vulnerable. It has meant that as other high-profile anti-Semitic attacks have happened, we have felt it more keenly.
1: The hearing continues. Foreign Minister Penny Wong says Australia will continue to register concerns about Chinese vessels engaging in destabilising actions in the South China Sea. Last night, China accused Minister Wong of hyping up tensions.
3: We urge the relevant countries to stop exaggerating tensions and stirring up confrontation, and to genuinely respect the efforts made by countries in the region to maintain peace.
1: That from the ABC. In a speech in Manila today, Minister Wong has again referred to China's test of a nuclear-capable missile in the South Pacific.
4: It comes in the context of a rapid military build-up of China's nuclear arsenal without the transparency or reassurance the region expects. So this is why Australia described the test as provocative and destabilising.
1: Australians who may need assistance with the upcoming census are being reassured support is available. The Australian Bureau of Statistics says it's committed to delivering an accessible 2026 census. Census National spokesperson Emily Walter says there's a range of accessible support options, such as Australian Sign Language video guides, pop-up hubs and information sessions. The census is on Tuesday, the 11th of August. It's held every 5 years and we'll be asking questions about age, country of birth, cultural background, living situation, work and education to help inform decisions around the needs of Australians. New York City Mayor Soren Mamdani has acknowledged he doesn't have the authority to arrest the Israeli Prime Minister over alleged war crimes. Mayor Mamdani had pledged to arrest Benjamin Netanyahu if he visited the city, but has now called on US officials to do so and hand Mr. Netanyahu over to the International Criminal Court. US President Donald Trump has said the Israeli Prime Minister would not be arrested while in the US. Mr. Mamdani has warned against moves in Washington seeking to pull apart the International Criminal Court.
5: What so many are looking for is a sense that there is, in fact, a rule of law across the world where there are crimes that are so grave that they offend all of humanity. And I believe that we should hold those who perpetrate them accountable, no matter who they are or where they're from.
1: New federal funding will help improve the health of people experiencing homelessness. Two research teams will utilise a $3.8 million grant. One will examine how mobile health and housing services deliver better outcomes for people experiencing unstable housing conditions. The second project will focus on the top end and the mental health and housing maintenance in a vulnerable group within the Aboriginal homeless population. National studies have demonstrated homelessness is closely linked to poorer physical and mental health outcomes. And briefly in sport, the Panthers will be without fullback Dylan Edwards for tonight's NRL clash against the Eels. Edwards has been ruled out due to a head cut sustained during last week's loss to the Broncos.
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Hello and welcome to the National Community Radio Network Folk Show. I'm Jane Bauer and I've just got back from the 54th Top Half Folk Festival, which was in the Ross River Resort in Central Australia. And on the last day, in the morning, the last event was a Ted Egan tribute because he comes from Alice Springs and he has recently died. So I'm going to play from an album, A Town Like Alice, Ted Egan, with the Letty Cat song, A Town Like Alice.

That's Felicity Dowd with Rusty Nail, and she was performing at the Top Hearth Folk Festival between the 1st and 4th of May. And I'm going to be playing a few tracks from that because I've just got back from the Top Hearth Folk Festival. I went hiking for a few weeks afterwards, so it's a little bit of a time delay. Before Felicity, I would like to also say about Felicity, I'm really impressed with the way that she's contributing to festivals, not just as a performer, but sharing her skills with other festival goers and also involved in the organisation of festivals. Before that, I started off the program with the late Ted Egan with the song A Town Like Alice from an album of the same name, the song being written by Lady Cat. So, also at the festival, I met Anne Toner. She's from Tasmania, been living in Tasmania for a long time, but now in South Australia. And she sang this song around a fire, and she passed on a CD to me so I could play the official version of Someday Soon from the album Now to the Sea. The song actually won the Folk Federation of Tasmania Songwriting Award, and it's called the Mike Silverwood Award. Tasmanian Song of the Year. It's a great song. It's poignant about the death of a sister.

0: That's the Roaring Forties with the Dr. Seuss song Waltzing with Bears, and it's from their album Shore Leave. And before that, it was Antona with Someday Soon from her album Now to the Sea. I'll be playing more of her in the future. Let's go to Kev Carmody, one of my favourites, First Nations singer-songwriter, from his album Bloodlines with Freedom.
1: Human freedom's fundamental, and justice ain't right. Equality's that thin line between wrong and right. When the earth is denuded, her creatures oppressed,

Well, I hope you are singing along with that. That's Dougie MacLean's Caledonia, Caledonia being Scotland, and it's from an album by Humbug, Fields of Barley, and I got sent that just recently by Mal Bennett, who's one of the members of the band Humbug. And before that, it was Kev Carmody from his album Bloodlines with Freedom. Well, we're just over halfway through the program, which is being pre-recorded in the studios of Radio Adelaide in South Australia. I'm Jane Bauer, and this is The Folk Show, and you can listen to it on the station you're listening to now at the same time each week. We're going to go now to another Australian folk group. This is Blackwood, and it's from their album Home Soon. And this is a song being sung by Jane Thompson, one of the members. And it looks like she's written the song as well, because the notes say, "I wrote this song for my friend Natalie, a quiet, inspirational woman whilst working in her organic herb farm in Malden." So here we are with Hands in the Soil.

Maybe there's life down here. Being performed there live by Lucy Wise and Stephen Tabernacle. Now, most of you know Lucy in that kind of context, but Stephen Tabernacle is usually the musical director of Spooky Men's Chorale. And that's from an album which doesn't see... Oh, Songs in Rooms is the title of their album. And I think that they wrote that song. I'm fairly sure they did. Before that, it was Jane Thompson, a member of Blackwood, with Hands in the Soil from the Blackwood album Home Soon. We're going to stay with Australian. This is Dobe Newton, who normally is performing with the Bushwhackers, but here he is on his Todd, and it's from a Convict Can't Be Trusted album, and it's The Bush Dance.

That's Scottish singer-songwriter Alistair Hewlett, who spent a lot of time in Australia. And it's Everyone I Know, and it's from the In the Back Streets of Paradise album. And before that, it was Dope Newton with The Bush Dance, and it's from the album Convict Can't Be Trusted. Right, this one's from Ireland, Irish folk quintet, and they do satirical social commentary songs. This is, and they're called Someone's Sons, and this is called The Boom Is Back.

That's US progressive bluegrass band The Punch Brothers from their album Antiphogmatic with the track Rye Whiskey. That's from their second album, I should mention. And before that, it was Someone's Sons, the Irish folk quintet with The Boom Is Back. And I've come to the end of the program. Hope you've enjoyed my selection of music this week. Please listen to me on the same station at the same time next week, wherever you are in Australia. I'm Jane Bauer. This has been pre-recorded in the studios of Radio Adelaide in South Australia. Until next time, look after yourself, care for your family and friends, and don't forget to carry out random acts of kindness. And to go out on, this is Simon Bradley and Luke Plum, Australian musicians from their album Wintering Out, and aren't we all at the moment? And this is Lads Like Beer Set.

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1: Hi, I'm Uta Schulenberg. I'm a local Fairfax journalist and a former Triple B presenter. I remember, well, there was the TARDIS, and the TARDIS was this red telephone box in the foyer. And in there were the bits of machinery that you could do a phone interview and record it. And it was a bit unreliable. So there were a few times where you'd do it and you'd go through the whole interview. It'd be really satisfying and then go to play it back. Oh, my God, it's all gone. And that happened. I mean, it was also operator error at times. But, and back then too, it was the time we had tape. So you'd then have to edit your tapes. So we were, with the white chalk and the cutting and the splicing. So it was really quite fiddly doing all of that stuff. I do remember one of my favourite interviews, and it was so precious to me. It was in 1990, and Kev Carmody came to town, did a big concert, and it was great. I had this long interview with him, and we talked about all sorts of stuff. And in the second half of the interview, really interesting cultural stuff. We really got into Aboriginal stories and spiritual stuff. And all of that part of the interview, it was just gone. And I rang Kev and I was devastated, and he sort of had that kind of shrug on his shoulders. Says, well, I guess some things just aren't meant to be heard.
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It's 25 minutes to 8 and it's time for another session of the Googs Files. And from Boston, Massachusetts, we started with a band called Future Teens and Unmade Bed. And that's something off an album called Still Life, released on their Bandcamp page 8th of May this year. So, yes, all this year we've been doing a range over the last 5 years of the best heavy music songs around, but occasionally I do still get emails from places like the record company from Boston, Massachusetts, who have put out their summer sampler for their summer, not ours. And so there'll be a little bit of that on the show, sprinkled through with all the other stuff I've been doing, the retro outlook back to the

beginning of 2020. So coming up in this first set, Colour Mind, a band from Perth, who in 2023 released Perfecting Failure, and a single released off that on the 21st of July 2023 was Neglect. We'll hear Catherine and the Overbites, a song they uploaded to Triple J Unearthed back in June of 2021. Catherine and the Overbites come from Darwin, and coming for you, they are indeed. Local H, a band from Chicago, from 2024, remaster of an old song, Everyone Alive. And whatever happened to PJ Soul's fifth studio album, originally released in 2004? Well, this is the 20th anniversary reissue of that. And then from Newcastle, Australia, comes Grace Aberhart, a tune called Early, a single from the EP What Could I Tell You, released on their Bandcamp page in July of 2023 on 2BBB FM. It's time for the Googs Files. 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

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It is 8 minutes to eight. We've just heard from Grace Eberhardt from Newcastle, and a song from 2023 called Early. We heard Local H from Chicago with Everyone Alive from a reissue on their 20th anniversary back in 2024, that anniversary occurred. Before that, we heard Catherine and the Overbites and a song posted to Triple J Unearthed in 2021. They're from Darwin. And we started with Perth band Colour Mind and their tune from 2023 called Neglect. On 2BBB FM, it's the Googs Files, and we plough on with Teenage Bottle Rocket, one of the great bands of a genre called Ramones Core. There is it's a great genre, and there are all these bands out there who worship the Ramones, play similar style of music. Some of it's heavier, some of it's just, but it's got that feel. Classic Ramones Core from Teenage Bottle Rocket from Laramie, Wyoming, and recording for Fat Records. And we'll hear Ghost Story from August 2021. Then we'll go to Melbourne with Gut Health and Separate States, a single released to their Bandcamp page on the 21st of June 2024. We'll hear from Melbourne's Sophisticated Dingo and A Day in the Life. No, not that one. A single released to streaming services in July of 2021. And we'll go over to London, UK, with a band called Modern Woman and their song called Ford, based around the song singer-songwriter and front person Sophie Harris, and released in July of 2022, Modern Woman, singing about Ford. On 3BBB, first up, Teenage Bottle Rocket with some classic Ramones Core and the tune Ghost Story. On 3BBB, you're listening to the Googs Files.

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From London, UK, that was a band called Modern Woman and a tune called Ford from 2022. Before that, we heard from Melbourne, Sophisticated Dingo and Day in the Life, a single released in July of 2021. We heard also from Melbourne, Gut Health and their Separate States single from 2024. And at the start of that set, from Laramie, Wyoming, in the States, the marvellous Teenage Bottle Rocket and Ghost Story, out on Fat Records from August 2021. You're listening to the Googs Files at 8:07 on a Thursday evening. Coming up in the next set, we've got Scream Feeder from Brisbane, from their album Five Rooms. It was their 8th, came out in May of 2022, and here's a single released on their Bandcamp site called Late to the Party on Triple B. I hope you're not late for anything you're doing. Just settle in and listen to some great music. Nick Carver and the Mean Street Butchers are up then from Melbourne, and I Need to Feel, a single released on their Bandcamp page. They're originally from Gippsland in Victoria, but gravitated to Melbourne and posted this song on Triple J Unearthed in July of 2023, I Need to Feel. Carly Jewell from Melbourne then, a granddaughter of Tony Jewell, who was in Slim Dusty's band. So people do survive the country and western of Slim Dusty, family members anyway. Granddaughter of Tony Jewell, Carly Jewell from Melbourne, is dancing with the devil. And I bet you that's what Slim would have believed too. And finally in this set from Sydney, Trouble in Paradise with Survival Instincts, originally from the Central Coast of New South Wales, moved to Sydney and uploaded this to Triple J on Unearthed July 2021 during the COVID era. Thus the song is called Survival Instincts on 2BBB. Scream Feeder from Brisbane to get this going, and Late for the Party on Triple B.

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IGA on Hyde Street in the heart of Bellingen, where the locals support locals, and IGA is a proud sponsor of 2BBB.

Trouble in Paradise there with Survival Instincts from Sydney, and originally from the New South Wales Central Coast. That song was loaded onto Triple J Unearthed in July of 2021 during the COVID era, pretty much at its height there. And we'll look back on that part of history and we'll be able to get eyewitness accounts of it all from all the punk music of the day, because a lot of people sang songs about it. Like that one, Trouble in Paradise from the central coast of New South Wales, moved to Sydney so that they could easily record and get stuff onto Triple J Unearthed. Before that, around the same time, Carly Jewell and Dancing with the Devil moved to Melbourne. Granddaughter of Tony Jewell, who'd worked with Slim Dusty. So I guess Slim would have been rolling in his grave to hear somebody associated with him was dancing with the devil like that. Carly Jewell, indeed. Before that, we heard from Nick Carver and the Main Street Butchers and I Need to Feel from a Bandcamp single. They'd moved to Melbourne, loaded some stuff on Triple J Unearthed, and they were from Gippsland in Victoria. Nick Carver and the Main Street Butchers and I Need to Feel. And at the start of that set, great Brisbane band, Scream Feeder. Occasionally, the bass player, who was female, I can't remember her name now, but occasionally they let us sing, and they let us sing on that one. From the album Five Rooms, Late to the Party. That was their eighth album, and the single released to Bandcamp 6th of May 2022. On 2BBFM, it's 8:30, and you're listening to the Googs Files, as you usually do at this time on a Thursday evening. Coming up, I don't know how to take this really, but Atlanta, Georgia is in the territory, isn't it, where Donald Trump calls home. I'm not sure exactly where he calls home, but World's Greatest Dad is the name of the band, and I think it's tongue-in-cheek. From Atlanta, Georgia, a tune called The Ocean, single released to Bandcamp 23rd of July 2024. DIY, in the tradition of garage punk, recorded in members' homes before mastering at Mays Studios, Atlanta, Georgia. Then we'll hear from Stoke-on-Trent in the UK, Clockwork. I can work that out. They've left all the vowels out of the name, but it's still obviously Clockwork. A tune called Poison. This is a band that's constantly on tour in the UK. Blues rock with electronic elements, and released 30th of July 2022. We'll hear from Typhoid Rosie and Queen of Swords from Brooklyn, New York, straight off their Bandcamp page. And it's, to quote, delivers punk and indie grit with pop hooks. And the track released 13th of August 2021. And to complete this set, Backyard Superheroes, At Least My Dog Thinks I'm Cool. Yes, Nerdwave Ska Punk from New Jersey, and a single released on the 14th of June to their Bandcamp page back in 2024. World's Greatest Dad, should we replace that with World's Worst Dad? I don't know. But that's the name of the band from Atlanta, Georgia, a tune called The Ocean. On Triple B, you're listening to the Googs Files, and what did I say it was? World's Greatest Dad. Really? Really? Well, and I can't see it here.
There's always a couple of little glitches here, and The Ocean is the tune I'm looking for. Doesn't seem to be here on Triple B. I don't like this sometimes. It's really hard, the way they name things, and it's not obvious. I'll look for one of the other ones and we'll come back to that. Clockwork. I know what I've done. I've changed the folder before I should have. Let's go back to, because we're only up to number 14 on the tracks. Yes, now I get it. Tricking myself. World's Greatest Dad and The Ocean on Triple B.

The Beyond Jazz Weekender is back August 14th and 15th at the Bellingen Memorial Hall. Kicking off on Friday evening the 14th, the Jazz Doof brings Sydney's underground jazz warehouse energy to Bello, led by the scene's standout acts Haztet, Lux Trevis, and Flux State, fusing spiritual jazz, psychedelic groove, and hybrid electronic beats into a high-energy party where live improvisation meets DJ club culture. Then on Saturday the 15th, it's the Jazz Social, a sonic journey across global jazz styles from New Orleans brass and Ethio jazz to ambient, electronic, and funk-infused improvisation, featuring 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August 14th and 15th at the Memorial Hall, the Beyond Jazz Weekender is a very jazzy sponsor of 2 Triple.

0: You guys are ridiculous.
1: And there you are, a little bit of nerd wave ska punk from New Jersey outfit Backyard Superheroes. At Least My Dog Thinks I'm Cool, released in June 2024. Before that, we heard from Typhoid Rosie from New York and Queen of Swords delivering punk and indie with pop hooks, and title track from an album came out in August 2021, Typhoid Rosie and the Queen of Swords. We have heard Stoke-on-Trent band called Clockwork and their tune Poison, and at the start of that set from Atlanta, Georgia, World's Greatest Dad and the Ocean. On Triple B, it's 11 minutes to 9. At the start of the show, I played you a song from Future Teens, and I mentioned they're a band that plays for the Boston, Massachusetts label, and I haven't written it down, but it's Rum Bar Records, I think. Well, they've just put out Take It to Heart Records, sorry, and I mentioned that the tune was off a compilation from that record company, Take This to Heart Records, and their Summer 26 sampler. Well, we're going to hear four tunes off that. No, we're only going to hear three because I've reprogrammed the one I played at the start. So, we're going to hear from Hummus Vacuum and The Claw Is Rigged Anyway, who come from Columbus, Ohio, and from an album called The Art of a Fake Laugh from May 2026. These all, of course, current bands. From Save Ferris, Get Dancing, they're from Southern California, and a ska punk since the 90s, and I've been playing them whenever there's been music available. And this is on that sampler I mentioned. And finally, three songs, because the other one I played at the start of the show. We're going to hear from Swordfish and Social Drinker from an album called Rhodia, and recorded on the 2026 Summer Sampler. The original album release was in May of 2017. Swordfish and Social Drinker, all these songs on Take This to Heart Records Summer 2026 Sampler. We start with The Hummus Vacuum and The Claw Is Rigged. I wonder why they rigged it. Well, who knows? Hummus Vacuum coming right up.

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And that's three songs off their Take This to Heart Records Summer Sampler, which I get contacted by various labels that put their music up on Bandcamp, and they're one of them. So those three tunes are on this year's Summer Sampler from Take It to Heart Records. Swordfish there with Social Drinker. We heard Save Ferris with Get Dancing. And at the start of the set, we heard Hummus Vacuum and The Claw Is Rigged Anyway. Three tracks from this year's Take This to Heart Records Summer Sampler on 2BBB FM. Coming up next, also from Bandcamp, a band contacted me to say, I think that our music would suit your show. And Optic Sync is the name of the band. And yes, their music does suit this show. This is from an album called Lucky Number, digital release from Memphis, Tennessee. And I picked this up because on Bandcamp, sometimes bands just put things trying to get it noticed. So they deposit them on Bandcamp with name your own price. So if you put zero, they send it to you anyway. And that's what I did to get this. The band's third album, which was released 31st of October last year on Feel It Records off their Bandcamp page. We're going to hear from Optic Sync four songs: Laughing Backwards, Lucky Number, Golden Hour, and Kinetic World. Optic Sync from their Bandcamp page, and an album that was released last year, and they've allowed me to download it for nothing because they know I'm going to play it on 2BBB FM. 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

From Memphis, Tennessee, that's a band called Optic Sync, and from Feel It Records, an album released on their Bandcamp page last October, and you heard Kinetic World, Golden Hour, Lucky Number, and Laughing Backwards, and the album's called Lucky Number, and you can get it for pay what you feel like on Bandcamp. Coming up next, you're listening to the Googs Files on 2BBB FM on a Thursday evening. It's 22 minutes past nine. From Footscray in Melbourne comes a band called Foley, and this was released onto their Bandcamp page just a week ago, 17th of July. That's about a week ago, isn't it? As I said, from Footscray in Melbourne, if you don't know where that is, that's Western Bulldogs territory, if you're into the AFL. They've just put out an album called All This Shit I Have to Deal With, and all the songs have got titles like that. The four songs I'm going to play, one's called It's Hell, But Don't Whinge About It, I Think I Like Hobo Johnston, What Will I Do Today, and Understeering in a Car Crash. They're the four songs you're going to hear from this band from Footscray in Melbourne called Foley, and a brand new album just out a week called All This Shit I Have to Deal With. On 3BB, this is Foley.

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They're a band from Footscray in Melbourne. They're called Foley. They've just put out an album on their Bandcamp page called All This Shit I Have to Deal With. And it's been out 6 days. We heard 4 songs from it. Under Steering in a Car Crash. What Will I Do Today? I Think I Like Hobo Johnston. And It's Hell, But Don't Whinge About It. They're the tunes you heard off Foley's album, All This Shit I Have to Deal With. And yes, posted on their Bandcamp page on the 17th of July, just the other day. On 2BBFM, you're listening to the Googs Files. It's 22 minutes to 10. And coming up in this set from Sydney, a band called 51st Avenue and Mind Your Own. Hyper-modern pop rock from inner suburbs of Sydney and released on the 25th of July 2023. We'll hear Toxic Bears from Brisbane, a single loaded to their Bandcamp page, 20th of July 2024. They describe themselves as experimental, from melodic hardcore to funk, jazz and Latin-infused garage rock. They want it every way they can. Toxic Bears with Riffy. Then we'll hear a band from Los Angeles called Dolly Dagger, a 4-song EP from October 2023 on their Bandcamp page. We're going to hear from that, Nightmare. And from Chicago comes Squirrel Flower, the name of a recording project for singer-songwriter Ella Williams. And this was originally released on CD called Tomorrow's Fire from October 2023. And Squirrel Flower from Chicago will play you Full-Time Job on 2BBFM. We start this set with 51st Avenue from Sydney and Mind Your Own on 2BBFM. 51st Avenue.

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Squirrel Flower from Chicago, and a project from Ella Williams, and Squirrel Flower, and full-time job, doing nothing is a full-time job, or avoiding doing something, a full-time job, yes. We get the point, Squirrel Flower from Chicago. Before that we heard Dolly Dagger from Los Angeles off a four-song EP from October 2023 and a tune called Nightmare. We heard Toxic Bears from Brisbane with Riffy, and at the start of that set from Sydney, 51st Avenue, and a tune called Mind Your Own. And in the title, it doesn't tell you what that's about, but Mind Your Own Bloody Business, you would have heard somewhere in the words. On 2 Triple B, it's 6 minutes to 10 o'clock, and you're listening to the Googs Files. And coming up in the next set, a band from Los Angeles called Behold the Monolith and The Wailing Blade. This is from Fathomless Deep, came out as a Digipak CD in July 2022, doom metal from Bandcamp. We'll hear from Jet Jaguar, who come from Mexico, and 10,000 Voices from an album called Endless Nights, released in July 2020. It's from the Mayan region of Mexico, and you would not get to think about this kind of music that's associated with the Mayan civilization, but from the area where of Mexico where the Mayans once inhabited, off an album called Endless Nights, we're going to hear Jet Jaguar with 10,000 Voices. Then we go back to Australia, to Melbourne for Cry Club, off their Bandcamp page. 10th of May 2022, they released this, People Like Me. And they say, our dedication to the positive power of queer rage. There's always a twist in the tale of this stuff. We then go back to Brisbane with Owls of Neptune, Burning Out, a single launched at Moe's Desert Clubhouse on the Sunshine Coast back in July 2023 on 2 Triple B. You're listening to the Googs Files from Los Angeles. Behold the Monolith and the Wailing Blade on 3B. 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

That's a band called Owls of Neptune, who originally come from the Sunshine Coast of Queensland, now hang out in Brisbane, and Burning Out, a single that launched their career back in July 2023. Prior to that, we heard Cry Club from Melbourne with People Like Me, and the band says, our dedication to the positive power of queer rage. You would have heard that in the lyrics. Cry Club from Melbourne. We heard before that Jet Jaguar from Mexico and 10,000 Voices from their Endless Night record. A mob that say they inhabit the part of Mexico where the Mayans used to live. That was from July 2020. And at the start of that set from Los Angeles, Behold the Monolith and the Wailing Blade from July 2022, describing themselves as doom metal. On Triple B, it's 10:15. You're listening to the Googs Files, and we're up to song 38. Yep, okay. Legs Electric are from Perth, and Glass House is the song you're going to hear. Single released from their Bandcamp page 21st of July 2024. They're a band that formed in 2012, so they've been making music for a while. Legs Electric and Glass House. We'll hear from Montreal, Quebec. That's in Canada, just in case you need orientation. Sons of Arrakis and Scattering from 2024. We'll hear Bellwether, who come from Sydney, and a single released in July 2023 called Falling Short. I couldn't read my own writing there for a minute. Jagger Holly. Now that sounds interesting. Could be Mick Jagger. It could be Buddy Holly, but it's neither. Jagger Holly is a pop punk band with a 29-song album, Revoltella, that came out in 2023. A band that formed in Youngstown, Ohio in 2015. And a more than usual sophisticated form of Ramonescore. Now, I mentioned Ramonescore early in the night. The Ramones, with core on the end, means that they're a band that plays in the style of the Ramones, but they could be a bit heavier. Pop punk from Jagger Holly from Youngstown, Ohio. On 2BBB, you're listening to the Googs Files. We start this set off with a band from Perth called Legs Electric. 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

classic Ramones core from Jagger Holly, who come from Youngstown, Ohio. And it's really confusing the values that this band put on their music. It's a 29-song pop-punk album. The song's called Keep Dreaming. Jagger Holly is their name. Now you think Mick Jagger, Rolling Stones, Buddy Holly, well, you know what he did. But it's a very sophisticated form of Ramones core, and I've already told you what that means. The Ramones, of course, classic punk. Ramones core is a style described as such right across the punk world in the US. If you sound a bit like the Ramones. So there you go, Jagger Holly. And I call them classic Ramones core because that's what they are. But the album sleeve that song comes off looks like they're into the Beatles, because it's a classic remake of the album cover on Revolver, which was, I think, the album before Sgt. Pepper's. Anyway, it came out in 1966. So a band that's very confused about what they're trying to achieve and their identity. Jagger Holly with a Beatles-looking album cover. All right, takes all sorts. 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It's 2BBFM. And coming up in our next set, Matilda Sutherland from Melbourne, single released on her Bandcamp page in 2021, October 21. This Matilda Sutherland grew up on the mid-north coast, and her parents' record collection was all surf rock and folk influenced. She moved to Melbourne in 2014, became a DJ in Melbourne's electronic underground, and began posting stuff on Triple J Unearthed in 2022. Matilda Sutherland. If the parents of Matilda are listening, you could text us on our text line if you like, 0472 505 875. If Matilda was listening to Triple B in her early days. Matilda Sutherland from Melbourne and Lay Down. We're going to hear from Baltimore in Maryland, US, Pink Shift and Rainwalk. This is one album that they've got out, and they might have others. This is called Earthkeeper. We're hearing the B-side of a single released to their Bandcamp page in October 2020. The Last Gang, record through Fat Records, one of the great punk labels of the US. And on the announcement of this album, which is called Obscene, no, why have I written that down? The Last Gang and Madness, a single released through Fat Records. Oh, that's right. So this was the single that they released when they were announcing their new album called Obscene. And I don't know what date because I haven't written it down here. But The Last Gang, Fat Records suggests another Ramones core-like sound. And the last song in this set comes from Left on Scene, and it's called Goosebumps. They're from Adelaide, and this was a preview of their debut EP called Wilted that came out in October 2024. The single they launched at an Adelaide pub called Crown and Anchor. On Triple B, Matilda Sutherland starts this out, and a lady who started off on the mid-north coast of New South Wales, moved to Melbourne in 2024, started posting on Triple J Unearthed in 2022. On Triple B, this song's called Lay Down. And, oh, yes, there it is, Matilda Sutherland.

Band from Adelaide called Left on Scene. That was their single Goosebumps that set them on their way back in October 2024. Before that, we heard The Last Gang and from Fat Records off an album called Obscene Dreams and a tune called Madness from Baltimore, Maryland. We heard Pink Shift and off their Bandcamp page, October 2020, and an album called Earthkeeper. We heard their song Rainwalk. And at the start of that set from Melbourne, Matilda Sutherland and Lay Down, a single released on her Bandcamp page, 1st of October 2021. And a person who took off to Melbourne and started in the electric underground scene there and was soon posting stuff on Triple J Unearthed. Matilda Sutherland came from somewhere on the mid-north coast and making it big now. And that was, that's it, yep, I've sorted that stuff out, dealt with that set. And at 9 minutes to 11, we come to a band from Cardiff in Wales. They're called Los Campesinos, and A Psychic Wound is their song. Third track from their seventh album, All Hell, came out in July 2023. And that was their album that broke them in the UK, got them into the UK top 40. And peaked at number 14 on the album charts from Wales, Los Campesinos. We'll hear from Swim School in small letters. They formed in Edinburgh, that's Scotland, late in 2018. This is from their debut EP from June 2023. Swim School Are Bored. We'll hear from New York, the Stevenson Ranch Davidians and Love Light from New York off their album Beauty and Truth and released just last week. Yes, I said there were a couple of things that were brand new. This is one of them, the third song in this coming up set. And then we'll hear from Sweden, a band called Those Without, and a song called Weightless on 2BBB FM. Starting this set from Cardiff in Wales with Los Campesinos and A Psychic Wound.

a band from Sweden called Those Without, and they're Weightless. Emo, pop punk, and a single released in July 2021. Before that, we heard from New York, the Stevenson Ranch Davidians with Love, Light, Beauty and Truth. That's brand new as a week ago on their Bandcamp page. We heard Swim School, who are from Scotland, and from June of 2023, off a self-titled EP, we heard Bored. And at the start of that set, a band from Cardiff in Wales, Los Campesinos, and A Psychic Wound, off their seventh album, All Hell. That's what it's like in Cardiff in Wales on 2BBFM. We're going to go around the world a little bit in this set before we come back and finish with a good finish from Australian bands. But, you know, we get hounded by all sorts of people to play Australian music, and sometimes I think we overdo it to the point where you need to know what's going on in the rest of the world. So here's my little journey. Raker Blake is a fella from Italy, former nominee in Femme Metal Awards and a large following in Europe. Raker Blake and Born Again, a single released in May 2024. Then we're going to go to Dublin in Ireland and Tiny Magnetic Pets, and a song called Lost My Guiding Light. Again, a single from a brand new EP. It's only just been out. No, it's not even out yet. It's due for release on the 21st of August. So I don't know how I got hold of that. Maybe it's just something that they emailed me. I do still get emails from places. Then we're going to Los Angeles and the Linda Lindas. I think I may have played this song recently, but can't hurt to hear it again. From Los Angeles, Resolution, Revolution, a single released 31st of July 2023. And we'll finish up with this journey around the world in Jacksonville, Florida, and Dancing with Ghosts with their song The Audacity, a single released 14th of September 2022. Starting with Italian Raker Blake and Born Again on 2BBFM. A journey around the world, starting in Italy on 2BBB. 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

just a set to prevent us becoming too insular. So from Jacksonville, Florida, we heard Dancing with Ghosts and The Audacity, the single released September 2022. From Los Angeles, the Linda Lindas with Resolution Revolution and a single released July 2023. We heard from Dublin in Ireland, Tiny Magnetic Pets and Lost My Guiding Light Again. And that's brand new. In fact, so new, it's not even out there. The single is, but they've got a new EP, which is being released on the 21st of August. From Dublin in Ireland, we heard Lost My Guiding Light Again from Tiny Magnetic Pets. And at the start of that set, where we went around the world, kind of, quickly. From Italy, Raker Blake and Born Again, former nominee in the Femme Metal Awards, and has a large following in Europe, and that was a single released in May 2024. Okay, so we've been on our little Let's Not Be Too Insular tour around the world. We're back in Australia now, and we will be for most of the rest of the night, although there will be one or two jumping back. But from Australia, Eat Your Heart Out and a song called Sour from their Can't Stay Forever album that was released in September 2022. From Perth, Heligan, H-E-L-I-G-A-N, and hardcore skate punk power trio, a single released in July 2021 called Castaways. And then we'll hear from Brisbane, Sugarlook and Late Night, because that's what it's got to. Their debut single was released on the 10th of June 2024. And then our one that's not Australian in this set, because I just have to play them. There are two bands that go back quite a way that with a singer like Bruce Springsteen. One's called The Gaslight Anthem from New Jersey, which is where Bruce comes from too. And in fact, on this song by The Gaslight Anthem, Bruce Springsteen makes a guest appearance. A single released 12th of July 2024, called History Books on 2 Triple BFM. First three Australian, then we go and catch up with the boss from New Jersey. Eat Your Heart Out first from 2022 and an album Can't Stay Forever on 2 Triple BFM. This song's called Sour. And it's here somewhere. By this time at night, it's all a blur. And I'm... Eat your heart out. It's here somewhere. There it is. Crikey.

history books from the Gaslight Anthem and a guest spot from Bruce Springsteen in there as well. We heard from Brisbane Sugar Look with Late Night. We heard from Perth band Heligan and Castaways, and from Aussie band Eat Your Heart Out, a song called Sour. So we've got our way to the last set tonight. It is 13 minutes to midnight, and in this set we're going to hear four songs, and then I'll come back and play a finale from an Australian band called Luca Lee Petri, Aggravation, a single released to all streaming services in March 2024, and their single from that time. We'll hear King Gizzard and the Lizard Wizard and Hog Calling Contest, released 17th of September as a single in 2024. From Canberra, Teen Jesus and the Gene Teasers and A Triple H exclamation mark. And we will finish the set with Clowns and a tune called Sarah. They're from Melbourne, and a single that was released at the time they were touring Australia with Coffin. And then I'll come back with one last track when these are over and say goodnight. You've been listening to the Googs Files on 2BBFM. A little bit of Aggravation now from Luke exclamation mark. And we will finish the set with Clowns and a tune called Sarah. They're from Melbourne, and a single that was released at the time they were touring Australia with Coffin. And then I'll come back with one last track when these are over

From Melbourne, they were Clowns and Sarah. From Canberra, we heard Teen Jesus and the Gene Teasers with Ah. We heard King Gizzard and the Lizard Wizard with Hog Calling Contest. And we heard Luca Lee Pitree and Aggravation. Time for me to say goodnight. Hope you've enjoyed the Googs Files for another evening. We just got one track to go to take us out. And then it'll be overnight with Triple B till Pete comes in the morning for Friday's Radio and Toast. To take us out, what do you do at night? You have a sleep. This is a band from Brisbane called Semantics and Sleep at Night, an Australian band who signed to the US punk label Side One Dummy Records back in 2021. All that's left for me to do is play the song, but first, evening all.

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6: Hi, this is Noddy. Thanks so much for your company and welcome to the program for the week commencing the 9th of March 2026. This is Aussie Music Weekly, your weekly fix of new, local and independent Australian music. Coming up on this week's show, we've got the brand new single from those Perth lads, South Summit. We bring you something brand spanking new from those 90s legends from Sydney, Caligula, who are back with some new music. And we head to Melbourne for past In Focus interviewees Kingswood and the latest slice of country-fied rock, shall we say. And also this hour, we do our backtrack segment as always. This time around, we're heading back around about two decades ago for something from the Melbourne legends, Augie March. All that and stacks more, so do hope you can stay with us. Well, to kick things off, it's an Adelaide band who were formed only in 2024, but in that very short space of time, they've built up a very loyal following on the back of their live performances in their hometown of Adelaide. This is their latest song that I'm about to hit the play button on. It's a song about fighting through battles, struggles and internal pain. Their name is The Coogees and they've got an upcoming show in Adelaide happening on the 28th of March titled Coogee Fest 2026. And I tell you what, they've brought in a couple of other bands in a similar vein genre-wise to play along with them. And they include the likes of the Southern River Band, Kingswood, Shotgun Mistress, Ragdoll, Large Mirage and heaps more. So if you're in Adelaide, put that date in your diary, March 28th for Coogee Fest. Well, to get things underway, without further ado, here are the Coogees with Anthem for the True Believers.

Yeah, catchy little tune there from a four-piece band out of North Queensland. They're called Slippery Gypsy, and that's their new single called Stranger. It's a song all about meeting a stranger and instantly feeling something that you can't explain. Group have released around about six singles so far in their career, and apparently have another four unreleased tracks all ready to unleash upon the world. Thanks so much for your company. You are tuned to Aussie Music Weekly as we come to you around Australia on the Community Radio Network and heard through your local community radio station. It's Noddy here. Still to come, got the brand new single on the way from those Sydney 90s legends, Caligula. To Adelaide for the very latest from Adelaide-based singer-songwriter and past In Focus interviewee, Alexia. Bullshit, baby, you just hate me, and you do it on daily. And then heading to Melbourne for the brand new single from Kingswood. Seem like a long walk, talking to her mama, sipping that tea and spilling that drum. Also coming up on this week's program, we do our backtrack segment. This time around, we're heading back exactly 20 years ago for something from the Melbourne band Augie March. Well, on to Perth band and past In Focus interviewees here on the show, South Summit. Their upcoming second album, Run It Back, has now been announced, and June the 12th will be the release date. This track, which will be from it, was apparently written with the guitarist from the band 660. The new album's also going to see the band moving into, I guess, a bit of a slight more different musical direction, and this track might indicate a little bit of that. South Summit for you now, On the Dash.

You're just listening to The Elm, which is the moniker of producer and songwriter M.L. Leuchter, and the latest single there called Could It Be Me. The musical style is described as a mixture of new wave, indie, rock, alternative and pop, and that song explores the blurred lines between paranoia, self-importance and faith. You are tuned to Aussie Music Weekly as we come to you around Australia on the Community Radio Network. Don't forget, you can also check us out online via our Facebook page. Seek us out through there. We've also got a presence on X, formerly known as Twitter, and the website is there for you 24/7, aussiemusicweekly.com.au, which is where you can stream past in-focus interviews, live session performances, and Rufus on Fire's artist profile segments. We also have all of our past playlists from our previous shows up there for you on the front page of the website, links to the music videos for the tracks, and also your opportunity to sign up for our weekly e-newsletter. Simply pop your email address into the front page of the website, hit the submit button, and we shall take care of your breast for you. 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Well, on to Sydney electro pop outfit who first hit the scene in the 90s decade, Caligula. They reformed back in 2018, and this year is going to see them release what will be their second album in their career. This is their latest tune to come from that upcoming release, and it's a song about the loss of a parent. It's called Mother, Please Forgive Me.

Yeah, some interesting sounds there from an 8-piece band from the Sunshine Coast called Dub Zoo. The track features the vocals of One Love, actually, from Arrested Development, you might remember from back in the 90s decade. And that one comes from their upcoming EP, which will be due out later in the year. It's called Pocketful. And track sees the band make what is their first foray into hip-hop and reggae fusion. Thanks so much for your company. You are tuned to Aussie Music Weekly around Australia on the Community Radio Network. We have reached around about the halfway point of the show, so a little bit of a signpost as to what's still to come, and that is the latest single from Adelaide-based singer-songwriter Alexia. We introduce you to a Sydney-based MC and hip-hop artist called Madam Wu, and the new single is on the way for Kingswood as well. Up next, though, we're going to do the backtrack segment. This time around, we're heading back exactly 2 decades ago for something from the Melbourne legends Augie March, but onto a 7-piece band from Adelaide now called Sturt Avenue, and a song all about the joy felt after a big night out. This track apparently was originally intended for use as part of a short film, but they've now brought it into the fold for themselves. So here is Sturt Avenue for you with The Beer Song.

Backtrack time now here for you on Aussie Music Weekly and Melbourne legends Augie March, whilst not as active on the releases front in recent years, are still playing relatively regularly, and this year we'll actually see them commemorate 20 years since the release of the most successful album of their career, Moo You Bloody Choir. The album went top 10 back in 2006 and also scored them 5 ARIA Award nominations. Now, the group are going to be heading out on tour, on the road, to play this album in its entirety, as well as a few favourites from their very sizable back catalogue. The tour gets underway at the Frio Social in Fremantle on April the 3rd, the Gove in Adelaide on April the 4th, the Croxton in Melbourne on April 10, and then the Triffid in Brisbane on April 17. Let's backtrack now to the year 2006, and from the very album in question, Moo You Bloody Choir, here is Augie March with what has become their signature tune, One Crowded Hour.

0: Yeah, some great sounds there from a Sydney band called The Petrov Affair, and the title track from what's going to be their upcoming album. That one's called Men Are a Luxury Item, a song all about being single for a very long time. And if you like the sounds of that one, why not head along to one of their album launch dates? They're happening at Link and Pin in Woi Woi on the central coast of New South Wales on March the 6th. March the 7th, they're at the Oak in Newcastle, and March 27, playing at the Mosh Pit in Newtown. 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Now, if you happen to be hearing us through either of those stations, or in fact any station right around Australia, love to hear from you. Either send us a DM via our Facebook page, facebook.com/Aussie Music Weekly, or maybe an email to info@aussiemusicweekly.com.au. Always love to hear from you. Let's continue the music now with Adelaide-based singer-songwriter and past In Focus interviewee here on the show, Alexia, who we met at the Big Sound Festival a couple of years ago when she was pretty much just starting out. I'll tell you what, since that time, her career has really taken off. In fact, she spent the bulk of the past few months over in the UK touring. This track that I'm about to hit the play button on comes from her upcoming third EP, which is going to be called Good on Paper and will be due out in May. Well, she's going to do a couple of EP launch dates around the time of the EP release. They all kick off at the YHQ in Perth on May the 15th, then to the Triffid in Brisbane on May 21, Mary's Underground in Sydney on May 22, The Gov in her hometown of Adelaide on May 29, and wrapping it all up at Howler in Melbourne on May the 30th. So here is Alexia for you now with Bullshit Baby.
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around Australia on the Community Radio Network and heard through your local community radio station. This is Aussie Music Weekly. And just there, the sounds of Adelaide four-piece band Distinensia, who were formed back in 2023. They released their debut EP last year, and that is their new single. It's simply called Crooked Teeth. Well, we've got time to squeeze in one more track on this week's edition of Aussie Music Weekly before we have to say goodbye. So let's head to Sydney and Sydney-based MC Madam Wu. And from her third album, Cicada Sunlight, an album that actually sees her sing in a combination of English, Spanish and Mandarin, this is her latest single, What Happens in the Home.

0: sounds in the...
1: 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But don't despair, we will be back at the same time next week on the same station you're hearing us through right now. And on next week's show, Rufus on Fire will be joining us for the month of March to present the Artist Profile segment. Well, to take us out, it's Melbourne band and past In Focus interviewees Kingswood and a track from their new album, which is going to be due out in the month of May. It's a song all about a free-spirited woman, and these guys are going to be kept busy over the next little while as they have been announced as the support act to the American band Counting Crows on their upcoming Australian tour. So take us out. Here is Kingswood with their new single, Faith. And I'll see you next week.

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3: 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I'm Eduardo Jordan, and this week on the show...
4: In Australia, three times more Grade 12 students took health PE than a language for Grade 12. And I think it's really concerning, and I felt at the time it was deeply concerning, that Australia was three times more sovereign capability, you know, focused on PE than language.
3: An event in Brisbane highlighted why Australians should learn a new language, and it's not just because of the cultural experience. We have all the details. And also today...
5: It's a bit of a, I guess, a bit of a hot topic in some ways, because it's obviously, it's always been treated as women's business, and so men haven't been involved at all, and it's been something that girls will talk to about their mums or their aunties or their cousins.
3: A campaign is raising awareness on periods and is releasing resources for First Nations and multicultural communities. We explore the reflections of a First Nations woman into the topic. Stay with us for this and more on Fair Comment.
6: That's Fair Comment.
3: But first, Australia and Indonesia have strong ties politically and socially, and these ties are getting stronger. This year, both nations signed the Treaty of Jakarta, where they are elevating cooperation in defence and mutual consultation. Since Australia's recognition of Indonesian independence following the Second World War, Australian-Indonesian relations have been important for both nations through trade, defence and education, and range of other social activities. Yet despite the proximity to Indonesia, there are concerns the importance of better connections between Australia and Indonesia have been neglected. To SCR's contributor Stephen Hill asked Charles Darwin University Associate Vice Chancellor Dr. Nathan Franklin how effective the current government has been in engaging with Indonesia.
7: Things are at a very good point. We had a very good relationship with the last few presidents on the ministerial level, government-to-government level, and on a people-to-people level. We're at a pretty good point. It has been highlighted that there's a few people in the parliament, people like Luke Gosling, who represents the Seat of Solomon in the Northern Territory. Chris Bowen has also been a student of Indonesian language. And, of course, Penny Wong with a Malaysian background, speaking Bahasa Melayu, which is a very, very similar language to Indonesian. So that's seen very positively by the Indonesians.
8: So one issue has been bilateral trade. Greg Barton observing that Australia trades less with Indonesia, a nation of 280 million people, than it does with Singapore and New Zealand. Are there ways in which Australia could boost its economic relationship with Indonesia?
7: There's always opportunities. Private sector is, they operate in their own way, and it's up for the governments of both jurisdictions to provide a good regulatory framework for businesses to operate safely, because in business there is no insurance apart from your regular institutions like going to the police and the courts and stuff like that. So sovereign risk is very important for the business sector and understanding how business is done. But Indonesia, as you just mentioned, is 280 million people, and we do less business with them than places like New Zealand. But you've got to remember, New Zealand has a lot of cultural and historical similarities to Australia. So it's about familiarity, and that takes time. So Indonesia has been a democracy since 1998, and so its institutions are strengthening, and it's a free market, open economy. And so it just takes time for the business to work out how to do business in a different country. But yeah, the future does look bright, and Indonesia's middle class is probably 60 to 70 million people and growing. And so that's a significant market to tap into. It's just for the private sector, with the government support on both sides, to get all those moving parts moving in the right way to capitalise on that potential.
8: So last week we heard the news of a 10-year jail sentence for the owner of Gojek, who was a former education minister. There have been claims from his supporters that the prosecution is politically motivated. Are there concerns that this could impact the investor environment in Indonesia?
7: Those sort of things, there's always internal politics, and it's hard to know exactly what the reasons behind that were. While he was probably Indonesia's best-known entrepreneur, I think he will launch a legal appeal and it could be overturned. But we'll see where this goes, because it is a very fluid issue. It doesn't send a very good signal to people who want to invest in certain parts of the economy, particularly the digital and online media platform. I mean, it doesn't mean things are that bad for the business sector. It just means that they need to be careful and that they need to know what they're investing in and who partners and what they're going to be doing in Indonesia. So this was an Indonesian national who was a former minister who's probably fallen foul in a few political ways, and they found enough to sentence him to 10 years in prison.
8: With the shift from Jokowi to Prabowo, we're seeing Indonesia develop a more nationalist foreign policy posture. Does this provide opportunities for Australia and Indonesia to work together?
7: It does. Look, governments change in their nationalistic outlook. There's always opportunities and business opportunities to be had. And also trying to help Indonesia achieve its developmental goals. They've got this Golden Indonesia objective by 2045. That's to celebrate 100 years of independence from the Dutch. That's only 19 years away. So Indonesia is very hungry for foreign investment. And you see the president, Prabowo, traveling the world, doing business deals with anyone and anyone who can. Presidents and heads of states and heads of governments are going to Indonesia more and more. People are looking at Indonesia very seriously for two-way investment, two-way trade.
8: So while we talk a lot about building the relationship with Indonesia, we're also seeing a decline in the number of universities and schools providing Bahasa Indonesia language training. What would you recommend Australia do to encourage more people to learn the language?
7: This has been a trend that's been going on for about three decades. The governments at all jurisdictions, state, territory, and also the federal government, have to invest over the long term in language teachers at primary school, middle school, and high school, and that has to translate into universities. We won't get large numbers for many years coming through. And the other thing is, too, other languages have become more popular, like Korean. So it's not just that we say that Asian languages are on the decline, but Korean language has shown the opposite. And part of that's got to do with soft power, you know, the K-pop industry and the K-dramas and all that sort of stuff. So what we've got in Australia is we've got over a million tourists going to Bali every year. So we've got to tap into that familiarisation that Australians know Bali. We've got to go beyond that. So I think lots of layers of government and lots of layers of industry have to get involved. This will be the remit of governments in Australia, and it has to be a bipartisan commitment from all the jurisdictions of Australian governments into the schools, into the universities, and fund as much as we can exchanges and opportunities to go to Indonesia and bring Indonesians to Australia so that we can strengthen more and more the people-to-people links and give, you know, people a reason to learn Indonesian just beyond the kind of government rhetoric.
3: That was Dr. Nathan Franklin from Charles Darwin University speaking with 2SCR's Stephen Hill. 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

0: Language is more than a way of communication. It's providing employability skills needed for critical jobs. It's what an academic says after launching the third Language Experience Day at the University of Queensland, where young Australians experience why language is critical. The event hosted more than 400 Year 9 students. And for the first time in 8 years, students are more interested in studying another language across Southeast Queensland. To chat more about the event, I asked Director of External and Industry Engagement at UQ, Dr. Angie Nax, what the event is about.
1: Yeah, so this is the third annual Go Borderless Language Experience Day. It's an event that I came up with about 3 years ago, aimed specifically at grade 9 students in Queensland schools. The idea is to bring grade 9 students in. Grade 9 is the last year, for those who don't know, in Queensland of compulsory language education. And so it's the last time that students have the joy of being in a language classroom, and that everybody is in a language classroom in their cohort. Might be different languages, but they have a shared experience. So it's the last time that we can capture students in that moment of language learning and speak to them about the value and importance of continuing learning a language into grade 12 and then into university and the rest of their life. Because we've really been facing a national crisis. Many of the universities have been forced to shut down language programs. Some of the big universities, like University of Tasmania, no longer offer any language programs at all. In 2023, which is the year that we really kind of galvanized and started to do this work of outreach, in Australia, three times more grade 12 students took health PE, like PE, than a language for grade 12. And universally, sovereign capability is measured by compulsory education levels and who's studying what. And I think it's really concerning, and I felt at the time it was deeply concerning, that Australia was three times more sovereign capability focused on PE and fitness than language, given that we are positioned so acutely in an Asian space and that all of our neighbours speak languages other than English. Mm-hmm. And so we had a very generous benefactor who offered to pay for our very first event, which was in 2024. So it really spoke to us and said, wow, this is something that teachers want and schools need. Absolute key to this event is that we limit schools to 20 students each, to make sure that we can really spread the message about the value of language learning to more schools and talk about the things that they've been thinking about around employability and what you learn in a language classroom. That's not just the words, but rather those capabilities that we as language speakers know that you get. So intercultural competency, but resilience, the ability to solve tough problems, to think on your feet. There's nothing better for training somebody to be agile and have the ability to solve problems on their feet and to show resilience than asking them to stand up and doing an oral presentation in a language that is not their mother tongue. So that part, that kicked off a broader piece of work. A parallel part of this outreach then began in schools, working with teachers, school leaders, and colleagues, teaching them how to talk about languages and employability. That's not something that we're taught at school, usually, at university. So the next year, that was last year, we sold out even faster. And we started to have contact with schools that are a bit further away from low SES areas, so that this becomes more of an inclusive event, and that schools with students don't necessarily see language learning and university and things like that as being part of what's open to them. The thing that we offer, I think, that makes this an exciting event as well, is that right now, while we're talking, the students are all off learning a language.
0: So what's the feedback overall from the participants here about, opening and learning a language?
1: It's always really exciting and kind of challenging to try and kind of hedge to make sure that the messaging is just right, but also that we're, providing students with learning experiences that they want to have. And every year, it's something different that they find value in. This year is the first year that we are, actually, no, it's the second year that we're playing the card game, which is a language learning employability card game based on Uno. This year, it was really, one of the students said, this is such a vibe. I think that means colloquially, they were really getting into it. And I judge engagement and student appreciation for something by engagement. So every single one of them were playing. What we are seeing is we're starting to see what we call grow through. So I have a really, really wonderfully engaged student, Zico. He's in his third year of international studies in Spanish. He came to first language experience day. He came from Indooroopilly State High and had been in the Spanish immersion program and then had been unsure about taking Spanish to grade 12, but he did. Then continued his Spanish studying with us, and he will be going on exchange next semester to Chile, and we'll be doing a very large internship with one of Australia's high commissioners in Latin America, and aims to join DFAT on graduation. And that's a student in grade 9 who didn't think or see the value of taking his Spanish further. So I do think that we are finding traction, and the students are really enjoying it.
0: You mentioned about languages being very critical in the workforce. How do you see the workforce, including workers with language skills?
1: I mean, I think that the fact that the federal government's inquiry into Asian capability and language learning has picked up on something that, you know, those of us who are in languages have known for a while. While Australia has a very multicultural, multilingual community, our actual workforce development, they're the ones who are going to replace you and I when we get too old to work, right? They have very often lost any additional language skills that they had prior to starting school. And we are seeing an absolute dearth in language uptake, as I explained. And people think, oh, that's fine, we've got plenty of migrants. But what they don't realize is that we're also a continuously maturing migrant community, meaning that these, a big portion of the students who are in school now, they're the Australian-born children of migrants. And so they're not being taught language at home, and they're not taking language in school. We have those students who speak a heritage language at home, they're still not taking language for grade 12. And maybe, I don't know about you, but we speak Spanish at home. My husband's Latin American. And my son is really, really great at speaking, but he definitely has a weakness in Spanish in terms of reading and writing, right? Because we speak Spanish at home, and we go to Uruguay every year, but we don't have the material resources necessarily to provide him with reading and writing materials. As parents, we're not, sort of equipped to do that. And so if he doesn't learn Spanish in school, he wouldn't be fit to use Spanish in the workplace because he could only speak it. He couldn't communicate in a written form or read a written form in a way that offers high value. And so, yes, we do have a very large migrant community, but their children aren't just these sort of magic pills to sorting out our language needs. In fact, they're becoming more monolingual than their parents' generation. And I think that is incredibly sad, but also incredibly dangerous. And we've got ourselves into a position where the generation that is moving into the critical workforce now don't have the language skills that our country needs in 20 years' time, right? So it's really short-sighted to think that we're fine now, but now needs to retire at some point, and the future is not coming through with what we need. And so, as we have a community conversation about how many people are coming in to Australia, part of that then is understanding that there is a really critical skill that we're also going to be limiting. It is something that's really important, but I think in the age of AI, what people don't realize is there are all these new skills and things that AI can do. Great. But what people don't think about is that the future is, in fact, human. In the age of AI.
0: That was Director of External and Industry Engagement at UQ, Dr. Angie Nax.

0: Welcome back to Fair Comment on the Community Radio Network, up to our last story. A national campaign by women's health organization Jean Hales is working to normalize period conversations, remove shame, and empower families through culturally diverse and multilingual resources. Talking Periods is designed to address the systemic stigma impacting the education, income, and health of many Australians. The campaign provides information in English, Punjabi, Vietnamese, and Arabic, with more languages to come. Jaja Wurrung woman Rhiannon Frika joined the campaign and says the role of culture and community are critical to talk about these issues. Ms. Frika reflects about this and more with Radio Adelaide's contributor, Taylor Biskik.
1: It's a bit of a, a bit of a hot topic in some ways, because it's obviously it's always been treated as women's business, and so men haven't been involved at all, and it's been something that girls will talk to about their mums or their aunties or their cousins. And so I think that has been traditionally sort of how it's been viewed, but I feel like going forward, it just, it makes more sense to have support from the whole community instead of just from one section. And so for me, I have a young son, and it's important for me to have those conversations with him so that he feels comfortable and equipped to be able to support the people in his life who have periods.
2: What was your experience growing up with conversations around periods?
1: It was quite awkward. I was one of the youngest people in my friendship group to start my period. And so by the time it started, it wasn't a surprise, but it was kind of a surprise. And so I definitely had leaned more heavily on my mum, you know, to get her support and talk about it. And my dad sort of just was along for the ride, and he didn't really know what he was doing.
2: What do you think are the main reasons or barriers that prevent people from having conversations about their period, particularly maybe within these sorts of traditional family or cultural dynamics?
1: You know, it's something that's very clearly split into women's business, so men just don't get involved. It's nothing that they even think about. It's just not even on their radar. And so it can be quite isolating, and particularly, you know, depending on the relationships that you have with your community, if you don't have those people to talk to, then it can make it really, really difficult because you don't have that support.
2: How does the campaign's push for that universal family discussions respect and adapt to these traditional cultural boundaries?
1: It's one of those things where it's sort of, there's a bit of a tension, because you have the cultural, you have the traditional, but in terms of what is good for people in general is being able to broaden those conversations. And so I think cultures shift and change over time, and there are things that you want to retain, but then there are other things that it would be more beneficial if things could progress.
2: There is that big sentiment about how talking periods is everyone's business. Why do you think it's important for everyone to be part of the conversation?
1: There shouldn't be shame. There shouldn't be stigma. It shouldn't be isolating. People who have periods once a month, it's going to happen. And so for them to know that they've got the support around them, I think really helps, because otherwise, you know, it's not a super fun thing that happens. It's a bit uncomfortable, or it's a bit painful, or you don't kind of know if, you know, what's happening for you is normal. So they talk about how it takes a really long time to get diagnosed with endometriosis and other sort of period-related issues, because I guess nobody really talks about it, and people feel ashamed, and I think that's really sad. And I think if we can, you know, address that and have those conversations be open and just get everybody talking about it, get everybody on board, then it's just going to make everything so much easier.
2: What kind of conversations around periods are happening between you and the young people in your family?
1: So my daughter is almost six, and I think the first time she saw blood, she was just like, oh no, you're hurt. And I'm like, oh no, actually I'm not hurt. And then we had a conversation about it, just, you know, in very general terms. I was like, you know, this is something that happens, and I'm not injured or anything. It's fine. It's normal. She's very kind of fascinated. And I think it means hopefully that by the time she starts her period, she's not going to be afraid or scared or worried. You know, she'll feel comfortable talking to me and talking to her dad and potentially even talking to her brother. And so I got my first period started when I was in high school, and I had to go to the office and ask for a pad, and I didn't really know how to use it. And it was just really embarrassing. And if that's a trauma that I can prevent my daughter from going through, that would be great. I was talking to one of my friends, and she has a daughter who's about to start her period sort of any day now. And she was like, oh yeah, I've got a period pack in her school bag. So she's got, you know, a spare pair of undies, and she's got a pad, and she knows how to use it. And I was just like, oh man, if I'd had that, that would have been so good, because then I wouldn't have had to have that super embarrassing conversation with, you know, a random teacher at the front office. So Yeah, I think that's definitely something that I'm going to do for my daughter.
2: What would you like to see change in order to address menstrual inequity and just the stigma around periods in general?
1: I feel like we've got a lot of sort of conservative older people kind of, you know, setting the agenda for a lot of things. And I think back in the earlier days, talking about periods was absolutely not something that, you know, was accepted. And so I think we really need to push for it. And it's like, it's a normal thing. It happens pretty much every single, you know, woman at some point in her life is probably going to have a period. And it needs to be normal and it needs to be recognized and there needs to be supports in place. We want to fight against the misinformation that comes out and just have that support be there and just don't let people sort of, you know, try and brush it under the rug or pretend it's not happening or say, well, it doesn't impact on me, so I shouldn't have to be, you know, shouldn't have to listen. It's a fairly personal thing that happens, but it's also something that happens to a lot of people. It doesn't have to be perfect. You don't have to be the most educated person, you know, on the topic of periods to be able to have those conversations. Just normalize it. It's just part of everyday life.
0: Jaja Wurrung woman and lawyer Rhiannon Fricker there, speaking with Radio Adelaide's Taylor Biscuit. And that's it for the show today. Thanks so much for your company. Fair Comment respects Aboriginal and Torres Strait Islander elders throughout Australia and the continuing contribution they make through the custodianship of their lands. Fair Comment is produced at Radio 4EB in Mianjin, Brisbane, where we share the world with you. 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
5: Hello, I'm Simon Moore. Welcome to In Conversation on 2MBS Fine Music Sydney and around Australia on the Community Radio Network. My guest today is a much-loved and respected conductor with a career that has taken him to opera houses and concert halls throughout Australia and beyond. Tahu Matheson has conducted an extraordinarily wide repertoire from the great classics of opera through to the contemporary. His career has encompassed both symphonic and operatic repertoire, earning him a reputation as a versatile as well as a thoughtful musician. He started with Opera Australia as a repetiteur in 2007, becoming head of music in 2017. He's preparing to conduct The Drover's Wife by George Palmer and Leah Purcell, having already conducted the world premiere in Brisbane in recent months. It's coming to the Joan Sutherland Theatre of the Sydney Opera House thanks to Opera Australia for a limited run of performances in August. And I'm delighted that ahead of that, he's able to be in conversation with me now. Tahu Matheson, thank you so much for joining me.
6: It's a great pleasure to be here.
5: Well, The Drover's Wife, it was a Henry Lawson poem, but Leah Purcell has already successfully translated it to both the stage and screen, and now the opera world. What can you tell me about it?
6: There was one, I think, quite perspicacious review that said the opera may be the best incarnation of this particular
5: really?
6: Story. That may be a little bit far-fetched, who knows? But I think it really works because The story is so dramatic, so overwhelming, that I think the support of, you know, some really quite extraordinary music at times. There is some very powerful music. There is some very beautiful music. There is some very filmic music as well. Only adds to the power of it.
7: Mm.
6: And, of course, that expression that opera demands, the singing voice, again, when we get to those moments that are maybe difficult to express in any other way, the singing voice has such power, such emotive power, that I think it really, really works.
7: Mm, and I suppose the story itself suits the world of opera too.
6: I think it does. Mm. I think, you know, when people sing, you know, would you like a cup of tea and, you know, do you like two sugars in it or whatever, I say that because there is a moment when they talk to each other and say, you know, could you make her a nice cup of tea?
7: I'll listen out to that now.
6: That always sounds sort of a little bit silly when people sing it, mm. you know, but as soon as people are, you know, talking about emotions where you're crying, you're sighing, you're, you know, every culture expresses itself with some kind of, you know, eructation. It has to be a physical sound, something that emanates from the body through the breath, which is singing. And so when we get to these great moments, very nasty, but great moments, I mean, there's nothing quite like it. And I think it, like, it's difficult because I'm in the pit and I'm trying actually not to look at the stage in certain bits because it's incredibly moving. But I think the overwhelming feeling is just incredible power of emotive content.
7: The music is by George Palmer. How would you describe that style?
6: Look, George has his own way of composing. And I think the best thing to say is that he's not afraid to write a tune. So the music is very accessible. I mean, he's not afraid to write some incredibly dissonant music when it calls for it. But there are lots of moments when there are just, you know, sweeping melodies. And sometimes, as I already said, it can be quite filmic. Sometimes he underscores the words. Sometimes he goes against the words. Sometimes he, of course, tries to express what they're feeling rather than what they're saying, which is what opera does so well, of course, the text on one level, the music on another level. And then there are moments when he just writes absolutely beautiful music. There are a couple of interludes, and they are just stunningly beautiful.
7: So at what point did you come to the project? Was it an already complete score?
6: I actually got involved with it probably about 3 years ago when there was a workshop on it and I was playing the piano for it. And it was very much, you know, in its inception period. George hadn't written the entire score. I'm not even sure that the entire libretto was written. So we were working on a couple of scenes. And George is also such a lovely person because he's really quite humble. I mean, he's got a strong personality and a strong sense of what he wants. Mm. But he doesn't mind if you say, you know, could we try this? What do you think about this? Perhaps we could, you know, cut that bar or whatever. And, you know, all the great composers always had to do that, like add things in, cut things, whatever. But he was really ready to listen and then would change things quite dramatically at times. So I was involved to start with, and already I could see that this was a fascinating project. And Leah Purcell is, you know, fantastic to work with. She's just sort of a live wire, you know, just fireworks
7: oh, yes.
6: going
7: she
6: off.
7: She sat
6: all
7: where
6: the
7: you're
6: time.
7: Sitting now, so yes, I know.
6: Yes, I mean, she's just a bit of a force of nature, that one.
7: Yeah.
6: You know, and just no holds barred. And it's all about the drama the whole time. Mm. How do we make the drama better? How do we make it that people are just absolutely involved from start to finish?
7: And it makes it a bit of a contrast to, you know, when you're doing an opera by Verdi or Puccini or someone.
6: Well, it is quite different. I mean, obviously with those ones, you know, we not only have the music finished and redone 1,000 times, but we have our favourite performances.
7: Yes.
6: We have, you know, we have the weight of history behind us, which makes it difficult.
7: There are various high bars you're trying to strive towards, I guess.
6: Yeah, exactly. Yeah. Mm. And sometimes it's high bars of singing, sometimes it's high bars of drama, sometimes even high bars of production itself. Whereas, of course, with this, it's completely new, so you can look at it from different angles, and you know, you can't say in, you know, Verdi, I'll just, shall we just cut these two bars because it's slightly too long? You can't really do that. We sort of, you know.
7: Not so much.
6: No, not.
7: Well, I suppose you can, you just won't get a reply.
6: Yes, exactly.
7: Our first track of music today, Tahu, and we're going to Liszt's Sonata for Piano in B minor. Vladimir Horowitz, the pianist, why would you like us to hear this?
6: I wanted to be a pianist when I was in my youth. And I was, of course, fascinated. Look, I'm a sucker for virtuosity. I'll just admit that right now. And there's another piece coming up later, which is, I think, the most virtuosic piano piece played by anybody ever. But I got into a lot of Liszt. And, you know, I liked to play all the big Liszt transcendental studies and transcriptions and all that kind of stuff as much as I could. But then, of course, you start to appreciate Liszt in a slightly different way. And you think, no, he's actually a very, very serious composer as well. And I think this piece here is one of his greatest pieces. And this performance with Horowitz, I mean, I think every pianist has to go through a Horowitz phase, even if they don't want to admit it. But we all do, and some of us never grow out of it. And this performance is just astonishing.

0: Vladimir Horowitz performing Liszt's Sonata for Piano in B minor. The first choice of my guest in conversation today, head of music at Opera Australia, Tahu Matheson. Tahu, you played piano as a child and you came from a musical family. Your father was a conductor.
1: I'm afraid I do, yes. I couldn't escape
0: in the blood.
1: It. Yeah, my dad was a conductor. My mother was an opera singer.
0: Oh.
1: He auditioned her and liked what he saw. Obviously, let's not go any further. That was disgusting. I couldn't really escape it. You know, I grew up with Dad bringing singers home to coach them.
0: Oh, wow.
1: The piano was in the living room, of course, pride of place, in the most important room in the house. And I just grew up with it all around me. My two brothers both sort of escaped. One of them is into music in a different way, and one of them became an actor.
0: Not but quite so different then.
1: No, that's right. I mean, you can't really escape it, can you?
0: No.
1: Your childhood.
0: And why would you want to?
1: Exactly. Yeah, exactly.
0: But your father was also your first piano teacher, as I understand.
1: Yes. Yes. Yes.
0: No pressure.
1: No. He was a terrible teacher. There's just no doubt about it. He was an incredible father. I was incredibly lucky in that way, but a terrible piano teacher. And he just didn't understand that, you know, I might accidentally forget that G major's got an F sharp in it something. And he would just go, "What? That's absurd, my boy. Why did you play an F natural, you know, when I was 5 or something?" He just couldn't understand that. It just made no sense to him. It was like, it's in the key signature. Why would you play an F natural? So it's that kind of thing. So we actually stopped after a while because it's the only time he would sort of get quite angry with, you know, us.
0: So he was, in other ways, not that strict a father?
1: No, he was wonderful, warm, loving, kind, all the rest of it, everything that you want. But when it came to
0: piano teaching,
1: he was just couldn't quite understand what the hell we were doing.
0: Because you were moving around internationally quite a bit when you were little, weren't you?
1: Yeah, I was born in London because my dad was at Covent Garden at the time. And then we moved to Germany, to Mannheim. And then we moved to another place in Germany called Lindenfels, which is right in the middle of the Odenwald, where all the Siegfried is meant to have taken place. And our main road, unsere Hauptstraße, was the Nibelungenstraße. And it was all meant to have happened there. So I grew up with all that Nibelungen myth. And sure enough, later on in life, developed a serious penchant for Wagner.
0: And how old are you at this point?
1: When we moved there, I was about 5 or 6, I think.
0: Oh, so quite little.
1: Yeah, yeah. Okay. No, I went straight into kindergarten and then school.
0: Right.
1: And, you know, mum and dad just chucked us into the kindergarten.
0: So it wasn't too big a wrench moving away from your friends because you're so little.
1: Yeah.
0: In London. Yeah.
1: Might have even been younger. I should really check that. but they just, you know, they just chucked us into kindergarten. Yeah. And you just kind of absorb the language, you know, as a kid.
0: Like a sponge.
1: Yeah, you just sort of, nowadays it's a bit more difficult to learn a language, but at the time.
0: Have you been able to retain it?
1: Yeah, German. Yeah, because it's like, almost like my mother tongue.
0: But you end up in Brisbane before too long.
1: Yeah, look, it took a little while because we basically followed Dad around the world. And Dad was Kiwi, so he felt the pull of the land, as a lot of expats do. And so he tried to move back to New Zealand and make it his little Wagner paradise.
0: Ooh.
1: And that didn't work at all. And then we moved to Brisbane and he became music director of what was then the Lyric Opera of Queensland, now Queensland Opera. But the problem was he was just starting to go deaf.
0: Oh, no.
1: The worst affliction for a musician, of course. And so things just started gently to collapse around him, which was fairly hideous.
0: Yes. So how did your study of the piano evolve over this period?
1: Look, I went to Brisbane State High, you know, a very sort of orthodox Australian school, great focus on rugby and rowing, which is what I did, and cricket. And I always played the piano during that time, but not with kind of the fervour and intensity that perhaps I should have.
0: Right. I mean, there were obviously many outlets at school for that then?
1: Not so many. I mean, I played in the stage band and I tried to play the violin for a little bit, but I could already play the piano quite well at that stage, and it was just incredibly frustrating just not to be able to play a scale in June when I could play, you know, not a bad Mozart piano concerto or something like that. So I gave that up fairly quickly. I don't know how string players play. They should put frets on the violin. It'd be much easier. Yeah,
0: maybe suggest that. Now, your given name, Tahu, is of Maori origin.
1: Yes.
0: And you do have relatively distant Maori heritage.
1: Yeah. I think it's about five generations back. We're actually not quite sure, but we think that she, Te Hairaroa, was a chieftainess of one of the Ngāi Tahu tribes down the southern...
0: You've got royal blood.
1: Yes, absolutely. You can tell that, I'm sure, when you're looking at me. And I've actually seen her little scrawl, which was her signature on the Treaty of Waitangi.
0: Oh, wow.
1: So the Mathesons married into that family, and then slowly we sort of, in five generations, turned into us. But my dad's sister was, that awful term, a throwback, and she looked much more Maori.
0: Right.
1: And she was his great friend, great love, I suppose, at the time. And she died very young. And so he always felt that side of things very strongly. And so I've got two brothers, and they're called Tane and Tama.
0: Right.
1: Yeah.
0: You mentioned Wagner before, so I think we have to have some. Tristan und Isolde.
1: Yeah.
0: The Prelude.
1: Look, Tristan was the thing that converted me to opera, because there's a thing that happens when you're going through the conservatorium. You're a musician, and then over there are the singers.
0: Mm.
1: It's that ridiculous distinction that just kind of happens. And you learn your history of music and all that kind of stuff, and you go through, you know, Bach, Beethoven, Brahms, go through the three B's, and then perhaps up to Bruckner, and then somehow you get to, you know, Debussy and Stravinsky. How did that happen? And, of course, the linchpin is Wagner in the middle of it. And someone said to me, you've got to listen to Tristan. And even though my dad was, you know, obviously conductor and conducted a lot of operas, and I'd heard operas all my life and all that kind of stuff, still, you know, I was doing proper music. I was doing symphonies and piano concertos and sonatas and chamber music and, you know, real music. None of this silly heart-on-sleeve nonsense. And I listened to Tristan maybe 15 times because I couldn't believe music like that existed, but without listening to the words. So I'd sit there with the full score and just sit there in the library, sometimes in tears because I just couldn't believe how amazing it was. And then one day I thought, I guess I should look at the words. And then it all happened again. And it's this recording, Karl Böhm in Bayreuth, where my dad actually saw this performance in Bayreuth with Birgit Nielsen and Bent Gussen. But this piece, of course, was such a moment in musical history as well. You know, I mean, the stories of, you know, composers coming to see this prelude and fainting when they heard it and all that kind of stuff. Makes no sense to us now when we're so saturated by music. But the power of this music is nothing short of exceptional.

the Bayreuth Festival Orchestra, conducted by Karl Böhm, for the prelude to Wagner's Tristan und Isolde. The choice of my guest in conversation today, head of music at Opera Australia.

0: this moment, because for me, I'd have thought that Wagner is something, is like what you do when you're in an advanced stage of appreciating opera rather than the kind of the entree. Or was the entree already what you'd been hearing earlier, do you think?
1: I think it probably, for a lot of musicianly musicians that I was trying to be, you know, a pianist learning his Beethoven sonatas and his Mozart sonatas, not really looking at Mozart's operas. Beethoven, of course, only composed one opera. Brahms didn't compose any, you know, and their really successful compositions were not operas. So the extension then of that musicality is, how do we get to the next form of expression, which is Tristan? And everything changed then. How do we go any further with that? I mean, and then that heady mixture of music and philosophy and a real belief that you can change society through art in this particular form. You know, people just come to watch an opera and then they save the world. You know, it's kind of a ridiculous idea, but absolutely believed at the time. But for me, it was that way because Tristan is basically like a symphony with, you know, some vocal obligatos on the top. And so you develop your love through that. And because after a while, you start to think, oh, my God, the voices are wonderful too. And listen to the expression that comes from the vocal output. And then you start to listen to that. And you even start to like Donizetti operas.
0: Goodness me.
1: Or Bellini or that sort of nonsense. You know, I mean, can you believe that? You know, so that's how it happened for me. So yeah. It's not like I always loved the tunes in Bellini and then went, oh, I wonder if the tunes could be and blah, blah, blah. No, exactly the opposite way around.
0: Interesting. You were mentioning, you know, having to learn all those Beethoven and Mozart sonatas and you're studying symphonies and so on. So you're well on the way at that point to being a concert pianist.
1: Yes. Well, I was studying at the Brisbane Conservatorium with these two Russian teachers, Oleg Stepanov and Natasha Vlasenko. They came in and just had this pianistic excellence that we kind of just went, oh, what? You know, it's like when you first see that, you just can't quite believe it, you know.
0: Is it technique? Is it sort of precision?
1: What yeah, mixture of all those sorts of things. Because technique in the end means not just being able to play incredibly fast and incredibly precisely, but it does also mean being able to play incredibly expressively, because you need to be able to play incredibly loud, incredibly soft, incredibly fast, and incredibly slow, which is very difficult to do on any instrument. On a piano, when the notes die constantly, how do you keep a phrase going? And so these two completely inspired us. But then for me, I had this Wagner moment and suddenly the pianism didn't seem so important anymore.
0: Really?
1: Yeah. And it's sort of, look, when you get sucked into the Wagner moment, we probably should talk about this before the Tristan Prelude, but you get so sucked in that everything else pales into insignificance.
0: You know, Can't compete.
1: Yeah. You listen to a Brahms symphony and go, what's this sort of heavyweight nonsense? Why does he keep putting beat? You know, why does he do that ponderous, all this kind of stuff? Why doesn't he just write like the third act of Tristan, you know? The only thing that can really compare, oddly enough, for me at the time was Bach, because I think Wagner at his best does what Bach pretty much does at every moment, in that the counterpoint makes the harmony, not the other way around. So he actually invents chords by voices moving on top of each other. And you hear that in Bach all the time, in the preludes and fugues. I mean, you get some vertical chords that are just the most dissonant thing. It would be absolutely at home.
0: Yes, if you play them by themselves, they're kind of like, oh.
1: Yeah, absolutely. It'd be absolutely at home in Moses and Aaron, you know. But they make perfect sense with the horizontal movement of the lines. But they don't quite make sense just by themselves horizontally. Whereas, you know, Beethoven, for all his greatness, you know, even in his wonderful Große Fuge, all that kind of stuff, you can see that he's kind of thinking vertically. I must get from here to here and here and here. Now, that's a massive exaggeration and it's absolutely not true at all. But we know he's constantly doing, because we've got his workings out, he's constantly doing counterpoint exercises and all these kind of things, you know. Wagner, of course, used to hide that he did any of that because he wanted to be this genius who'd sort of just... these things just flowed out of him. You know. He definitely, didn't do a thought.

0: I'm sure that's what the press release said, yes.
1: Yeah, absolutely. He didn't do his 14 drafts, you know. But I think Wagner at his best, and there are a couple of moments in Tristan where this absolutely happens. And so everything else just pales a little bit.
0: Yeah.
1: And then slowly you grow out of it. And you sort of go, oh, no, this is wonderful too, and this is wonderful too. And listen to that Bellini aria with, you know, just cha-cha accompaniment. But, oh, my God, listen to the power of that expression, you know. But that's what took me away from the piano, really, Wagner. So it's all his fault.
0: But you were still nevertheless performing publicly to great acclaim. You're winning competitions and so on.
1: Yeah, I won. I won one competition.
0: Doing well.
1: I was doing quite well. I'd, you know, finalist in a couple of competitions, all that kind of stuff. But the sort of the heat and the want kind of went out of it for me.
0: So then what happens next?
1: Well, then I was, when I went to study in Germany, I would, you know, we had very limited hours to practice. And instead of 2 hours of practice on whatever, Rachmaninoff or something, I would play Goethe Dämmerung for, you know, 1.5 hours and then think, oh my God, I've got to do my practice.
0: On the piano?
1: Yeah.
0: Right.
1: And then.
0: I wouldn't have thought it would quite work on the piano.
1: Goethe Dämmerung works quite well on the piano.
0: Does it?
1: Yeah. It's not bad. Some of the others don't. Siegfried doesn't really work on the piano. But they sound really good and they feel really good and the harmony is fantastic and you kind of feel this grandeur and power. Yeah. And then I'd do my panicky half an hour practice before my lesson, you know. And then I thought, perhaps I should just do this.
0: Yes.
1: And just swapped around and learnt a couple of excerpts and went and played for people.
0: So when you say this, that is the direction towards conducting?
1: Yeah, and direction towards opera.
0: The opera specifically?
1: Yeah, and that, just learning that new world. You know, I was quite a good pianist, but I didn't know how do you audition as a repetiteur. What do you do? I mean, do you have to sing all the lines? Do you have to play everything that's written in this score? Because it's like a piano concerto if you're doing, you know, one of the Wagner scores. And I went and played for Covent Garden, David Cyrus there, and he just went, oh, don't play all that stuff. Just play this stuff. This is really important. Listen to the orchestral score. Don't just read it from the piano score. I'm like, oh, right, okay. So yeah, your eyes open slowly, and it's really important that the singers hear this and this and this and this, and they get the feeling of this. This is what you're doing in the room. And then, of course, as a repetiteur, you have to be able to then coach singers. So you have to know it well enough that you can sing in the other parts so that the singers get their cues. And all of that was a new world to me.
0: I want to hear a lot more about being a repetiteur in just a moment, but I think we need another track of music first. And we're going to Rigoletto, and an aria that perhaps is not one of the top draw ones from Rigoletto. Is that a fair observation?
1: I think that's a fair observation, yeah. So Parisiamo, it's Rigoletto's first aria, and it's sort of not really an aria. Rigoletto was that astonishing thing, and it's what really turned me on to Verdi. It's actually Verdi's 16th opera. And for me, it's the first one, and this is an incredibly patronizing thing to say, but first one he got absolutely right. Like, there's nothing you want to cut from Rigoletto. The drama is perfect. The music is astonishing. It's more evocative and emotively powerful than anything for me he'd written before. But it's quite different, of course, because the subject matter is so different. Le Roi s'amuse had actually 20 years before been premiered in Paris and I think cancelled the next day or something because it was too sort of, you know, about a venal king and all that kind of stuff. So they had to get past the censors. The king became the Duke of Mantua, which was an extinct line. Mm. So they could have this kind of venal count because he didn't exist. That line didn't exist anymore. But, of course, the hero is actually an anti-hero, Rigoletto. And, you know, he has his problems and he makes fun of people and then he's made fun of. And this aria here is when he's just met Sparafucile, who's, you know, a murderer, assassin, just general criminal, you know. And he's just standing there by himself and his first words are Parisiamo, we are the same. I use words, he uses a dagger. And then the whole thing is like a glorified recitative. So you could never do it as a standing solo aria. Mm. It has to come from one scene and then go into the next scene. And I think this is quite revolutionary and revelationary at the time. And it's all about the drama and the music helping

0: Cheryl Milne's the baritone with the London Symphony Orchestra under Richard Bonning for Pari Siamo from Verdi's Rigoletto. The choice of my guest in conversation today, conductor and head of music at Opera Australia, Tahu Matheson. Tahu, I'd like to know a lot more about being a repetiteur. I mean, you've mentioned a bit before we heard the Rigoletto there, but it is, as you're saying, much more than just being a rehearsal accompanist, isn't it?
1: Yeah. Look, repetiteurs, it's quite a difficult and demanding role. I mean, you do have to play entire scores at times, and you have to be able to obviously sight read quite well, because someone will just throw something in front of you and just, like, someone's got sick, can you play, you know, third act of whatever, Bohem.
0: I mean, do the piano reductions already exist? Or
1: oh, yes, piano reductions exist. They are generally unremarkable in their pianistic quality.
0: They're just to get through the piece, maybe.
1: Yeah, I mean, there are better ones and there are worse ones.
0: Right. And you add your own flair,
1: yes, of course.
0: Yeah.
1: Well, you sort of, what David Cyrus advised me, you listen to the orchestral score and look at the orchestral score, listen to the orchestral music, look at the orchestral score. What can I put in? What is actually necessary here? Because the piano reduction is generally an editor's version. So he or she, generally he's back then, it's really important that the singer hears the flute or something. Then you hear the actual opera and you go, I can't even hear the flute there, you know, but listen to the trombones. So it's that kind of thing that's really, really important and difficult to work out how to do to start with. Then you have to do this terrible thing where you have to follow a conductor, which I'd never done before. It's that thing where, as a pianist, you know, the sound is very immediate. And when the orchestra plays, it takes a little moment because they all play, but they also listen to each other. So they can't actually play exactly with what they see. They play and then they listen.
0: Mm.
1: The chorus is the same. Everybody sort of listens to each other. And so you have to learn how to do that. I remember the first time I ever played with an orchestra was Carmina Burana. And I played for the choir, Queensland Choir, and I knew the piece really well. I could play everything. And I thought, oh, great fun playing the piano part in the orchestra. Mm. And I had played concertos before. But in concertos, you just sort of ignore the conductor. He's dealing with the orchestra.
0: He's following you, not the other way around.
1: Well, you sort of like, you listen to the orchestra and then you come in with the orchestra, you know, with Mozart, piano concerto, Rachmaninoff or something like that. First chord, you know, big, loud, fortissimo chord. And I put the chord down when I thought I should. And I reckon I was a second in front of the orchestra. And at that time, I just could not work out when to play. In the end, my solution was, don't watch the conductor, watch the leader of the orchestra, and play the first chord pianissimo. Because otherwise, I would just put it in the wrong place. And then, after a while, you realize, of course, it makes perfect sense. They're watching the conductor, but they're all kind of watching what type of beat he or she gives. Is it like big attack? Is it a soft attack? And then they all play together. And most importantly, they listen. So that's one of the other things you have to learn. When you're in the rehearsal room, you're following the conductor, but you're listening to the singers, but you're listening to the chorus. You're interpreting all the time. You have to learn languages so that you know, the singer will then come up to you and say, how did that sound? And you can't really say, oh, sorry, I wasn't listening at all. I was just playing the piano. You have to sort of say, well, this was good, but just careful here. You were a little bit late here or whatever, you know.
0: But that's your role as a repetiteur to give that sort of advice.
1: Yes, absolutely. Yeah. And then when we get to orchestral rehearsals, you know, you sit in the theatre and you listen. And you listen for balance within the orchestra. You listen for balance between orchestra and stage. Obviously, you want the singers to be heard all the time. But at the same time, you want the power of the orchestra to come out. Because one of the most thrilling things about opera, of course, is that live orchestra there that is telling us what the protagonists are really feeling. And there are times when the orchestra is slightly more important. I mean, we get to something like Tristan, and it's just like, you know, there's this sort of singing voice on top, but all the power and the passion is in the orchestra. So that's, at times, at least as important, if not more important, than what's going on stage. So you have to make those judgments all the time. And then, you know, you might have to jump in and have to conduct a rehearsal. You might have to jump in backstage. The most awful job and, you know, conduct the offstage banda, where you sort of, you know, you're just watching through a monitor. You've got maybe 10 musicians backstage, maybe the chorus as well. And then you've got some earphones on and you're just listening. And then you watch the conductor and you sort of, you know, bring the backstage chorus in or the backstage band at the same time. It's a hideous job. Absolutely hideous.
0: And there's no, you know, Bachelor of Repetiturnus that you can go and do before you, or a postgraduate degree. It's something that you pick up from other people.
1: There is now, I think, you can study it a bit. But the thing is, you can't really study it until you do it.
0: Mm.
1: It's kind of like conducting. You know, you can sort of study in a room and look at these gestures. They're fantastic. Look at this clarity. Then you get in front of an orchestra and nothing works. You know, so you do it, get it wrong.
0: The only way to practice is better.
1: Mm. Yeah, and it's a tricky thing.
0: So it's obviously what you just thrown into a job. You fill in for someone and you do that for a week or a day or whatever it is, and then they go, oh, you're quite good at this.
1: Yeah, well, I mean, you do a lot of... I mean, the first time you do it, hopefully at least, you do a lot of preparation.
0: Mm.
1: And the key to it all is just really knowing your score. So if you really know the opera, you can play it to a greater or lesser degree. You've got to make sure... I mean, how can you learn every single note in Götterdämmerung? It's not... You just don't have time to learn it. But you can make it sound very much like the orchestral score. And you've done a huge amount of preparation. You know the words, you know what's going to happen, you know the drama, all that kind of stuff. Then you can respond and react in the right way.
0: So you mentioned that sometimes you had to step in to conduct rehearsals.
1: Yeah.
0: Is that where your conducting skills develop?
1: Yes, of course. And that's how you start it. To begin with, you perhaps have to conduct, you know, production rehearsal just with piano. Not just with piano. That's very rude to all my colleagues or when I was playing. Because, you know, the pianists will really follow you, but then you have to listen to the singers. And then perhaps the chorus is there. And then how do you move things around? How do you move the chorus? Our chorus is incredible, so they really respond to what you're doing, which is also a great clue, because sometimes they go wrong and then you think, that was probably me. So I've got to learn how to do it better. You know, the pianists are really great like that as well. They will really do what you show. And so you kind of go, oh, is that what that looked like? I thought I was doing this, you know, and then gently learn how to do that. And then for me, I went on tour with the smaller orchestra and then suddenly I stepped out the front and scariest moment of my life, I think, doing the last performances of L'Elysée.
0: Scariest moment?
1: Yeah. Because it just, you know, you jump in with no rehearsals, of course, and just like, oh.
0: But you've already been as part of that process all the way up to that point.
1: Yeah, but you haven't conducted the orchestra and you're going to do the whole opera and it's a really frightening moment.
0: So was that because someone had fallen in?
1: No, it was scheduled. Planned. It was planned.
0: And they didn't give you an opportunity to have a rehearsal with the orchestra?
1: No, and that happens a lot.
0: Ooh.
1: You know, you often take over without any rehearsal, which is a great test. You have to be able to show everything because you can't talk or discuss about anything.
0: So, head of music, what's that role versus being, you know, artistic director or something like that?
1: So it's the intermediary between that. Like our artistic director, particularly our new artistic director, Andrea Battistoni, he can't be here all the time. So he's got... and rightly so, an incredible international career. He conducts everywhere. So whilst he's not here, someone needs to look after the singers, the goings-on in the orchestra, just the general musical standards of the place, I guess. So you have to be across all the operas. You sort of look at the schedules, make sure they're okay. You schedule the pianists, make sure they're all okay. It's a very tough job, so you make sure they have enough time not playing and also enough time to learn the pieces if they're new. You have to coach loads and loads of singers in all the pieces. The coaching is one of the most thrilling things we do, really, working with singers. And you'll perhaps start, if we're lucky, 3 months before they go onto stage, particularly if it's a big part. you know, and so you go through the piece with them. You start going through the drama. You start going through the language. You start going through the music and how it all applies. You start playing it for them. You sing in the other parts. You help them a little bit as much as you can with the actual singing because, you know, you pick up over time what might help here and how it might facilitate getting through this phrase or something like that. And sometimes, you know, spitting out the language is very difficult. And so you spit out the language and then the voice disappears. Or or you do sort of a Joan Sutherland where it's all about the voice and, you know, that's incredibly wonderful, but sometimes you don't hear the words so well. But you have someone else where all you can hear is the words and then the voice is not there. So you're trying to find that medium the whole time, that happy medium, that sort of Goldilocks zone that everybody's looking for.
0: It's obviously a logical progression from the repetiteur role, isn't it? It's lifting that up.
1: Yeah, yeah. Basically, it's just doing it across the entire
0: company
1: organization rather than, as a repetiteur, you'd basically got, say, 3 or 4 operas a year. Here, if you're in Germany, one of those massive opera houses, you might have 12 operas a year, whatever. But generally here, we have 4 or 5 maybe each, and then you focus on those and you learn them. You hope by the time you get to head of music, you've done most of the Verdi's, most of the Mozart's that we're going to use. So those ones I know already. And so you can coach on them at any stage. You don't have to sort of sit down and do a huge amount of practice on them. If you're going to play a piano dress, absolutely. You sit down and practice and make sure it's really good. But for coaching purposes, you know it well enough that you can help the singer with everything that they need, including playing and singing and of all that kind of stuff.
0: I mean, and so much of a career such as yours is about, I suppose, gradually accumulating more and more repertoire and more knowledge of repertoire.
1: Yes.
0: When you are encountering, putting contemporary operas aside for a moment, but like, you know, pre-existing operas, and you're encountering them for the first time, how long does that process take to really get under their skin or get into them?
1: I'm going to do that annoying answer and go, depends on the opera, of course.
0: That's totally understandable.
1: So, you know, if it's Parsifal for the first time, that's incredibly long and incredibly difficult. Whereas if it's, you know, Sonnambula, it's not so
0: bad.
1: Difficult. And there are
0: that's
1: large...
0: because of the music or because...
1: Yeah,
0: of,
1: yeah. Both.
0: Mm. Similarities with other things.
1: Yes.
0: Yeah.
1: A lot of Sonnambula you can actually sight read. You know, there are actually a large number of arias where you can play it at sight. That's fine.
0: Well, you can anyway, yes.
1: I'd say the repetiteurs
0: anyone worth their salt
1: could.
0: Can, yes.
1: Yeah. Yeah. Mm. There are large chunks that you can't and you've got to practice as well, absolutely. Parsifal, no, not so much. You've really got to look at everything. Harmony is difficult. It's just technically difficult and demanding to play. The text is difficult. Getting your head around the subject matter as well is very tricky. All of which you really need before you go into a coaching situation, certainly before you go into a rehearsal, and certainly before you go into, you know, an orchestral rehearsal. So everything takes time, but of course the big ones and the more demanding ones take even more time.
0: And you still have time and ability to have engagements outside of that because, you know, you conduct other orchestras and you still play publicly the piano.
1: Yeah, not so much, unfortunately, publicly the piano. I'd like to do a bit more of that, but there just hasn't really been enough time.
0: Because I just thought the challenge with that is that, you know, you need to keep things on the boil all the time.
1: Yeah.
0: And if you're having to run through Tosca yet again or something, or whatever it is, that takes away from that practice of other things.
1: Yeah, of course.
0: Yeah,
1: we try and work that into the schedule as well for all the pianists that if you do have something else, you do actually have enough time to do a little bit of practice. And it's a difficult job because you can also easily get into quite bad habits, you know, and just play, just sort of get through it.
0: Well, that's where I was going, actually, because I'd have thought that being a repetiteur or playing in that kind of rehearsal space, you get used to that's good enough for this space.
1: Yeah, and that's the attitude that you try never to have. Like, it'll be okay, sort of few wrong notes, I sort of got through it, is what you try sort of never to do. Because if you really play like an orchestra, everybody responds. if the whole chorus is there, they really respond. If the singers are there, and even the singers that are used to, you know, doing it with an orchestra, if there's a pianist who really goes for it, they perform more.
0: Mm. So it's not quite the same otherwise, yeah.
1: No. Just get through it and it's kind of all right and I've sort of played the notes and...
0: It's about the singers anyway, it's not about me.
1: Yeah, kind of. I mean, that's the problem being a repetitor. You know?
0: Yeah. But conducting, I mean, when you go off and conduct a symphony, a standard symphony, without any vocal parts to it, it must feel much more straightforward then, or is that not
1: It's definitely more straightforward. Mm. Yeah, because you can just listen to the orchestra. Symphonies are generally not, of course, as flexible. The problem with opera, particularly, let's say the hardest ones are probably the Puccini operas. First, you know, 60 pages of Bohème. Nightmare. You know, you just get in there and it's stop, push, pull, wait, fast, slow. Oh, singer hasn't come on the stage yet. Wait a second. You know, all that kind of stuff. Whereas symphony, you'd sort of start and then they kind of, you know... If you stop conducting, they still keep going.
0: Something from Tosca now. Tell us about what we're going to hear, Tone.
1: So this is Eluce Vanastelle, Cavaradossi's third act aria from Tosca. And Tosca is one of those perfect operas, I think. I've conducted it twice now, and it's so powerful. Puccini sort of gets a bad rap, but, oh, my God, that guy. He could do anything. And it's really quite important to remember that he was very forward-looking as well. And when Schoenberg came to Italy, for instance, did Piero Lunaire, Puccini was there. He saw the performances, saw Schoenberg afterwards. Schoenberg, in fact, had a great deal, as did Webern and Berg, had great respect for Puccini because of the power of what he could do. This aria is, you know, he's expecting death. He knows he's going to be put in front of the firing squad. So he reminisces about the past. And, of course, it's Corelli singing. And Corelli is just the tenor of tenors. In fact, when I was growing up, I wanted to be Corelli. Ooh. I did sing for a little while.
0: You didn't mention that before.
1: Yeah, it's that sort of awkward thing where you don't really... Yeah, because I liked to do it, but people didn't like me doing it. So it was that... But I...
0: Probably a deal breaker.
1: Yeah. I tried singing for a while, and it's completely addictive and thrilling, and I used to try and sing this aria, but it's just too hard. But this guy, Franco Corelli, king of tenors.

0: King of Tenors indeed, Franco Corelli with the Philharmonia Orchestra conducted by Franco Ferraris for E Luce Van Le Stelle from Puccini's Tosca. The choice of my guest in conversation today, Tahu Matheson. So Tahu, The Drover's Wife, that's actually just the most recent in a number of new contemporary operas that you've conducted. I'd like to sort of ask about, I mean, I might call it attention amongst sort of opera goers between what you might call the popular core repertoire and trying to expand the repertoire with new operas. What are your thoughts on that?
1: Look, that's the tricky thing that we all try and do, and treading that line is quite difficult. And, you know, Opera Australia, actually, we need to sell tickets.
0: Mm.
1: That's what we do. So we need to have that core repertoire that we know people are going to turn up to. We just did 25 performances of Turandot, and they were all, you know, sold out right until the end. Whereas we did...
0: a new production, admittedly.
1: A new production, but still Turandot will sell, Bohème will sell, Traviata will sell. We know these pieces that will sell. So these kind of halo operas that we put on and we know they're going to make budget. But we also need to do other stuff for both the public, but also for us to develop. So, you know, we do new pieces and, you know, we did Brett Dean's Hamlet 2 years ago now, I think.
0: Mm.
1: Incredibly demanding, incredibly difficult, but incredibly dramatic as well. And audiences actually loved it. They didn't flock to it. But, you know, we did a huge number of performances of Tosca. So how do we tread that line? We try differently each year, you know. But it's really important as well to broaden the entire scope, but really important to do new stuff as well.
0: Yeah, I suppose the question I'm getting to, though, is are we doing something wrong that means that, you know, Brett Dean's Hamlet, as you kind of implied, then didn't have the filled houses that Tosca did and so on? Like, why is it that people don't embrace it as much?
1: Yeah, that's a tricky question.
0: Mm.
1: We could go around and ask people. But it's sort of, you know, if you're coming to see something on Wednesday night after you've been at work all day, do you want to be confronted with something that's very intellectually demanding and difficult and might not have that many tunes that you walk away from? I think some people really would. That's how they get their thrill, and other people don't. So how do we, I suppose, gently educate the public that you might just have to concentrate a little bit more, but what you get out of it is astonishing.
0: Mm.
1: This piece, I think, Drover's Wife, has got that sort of middle ground because it is completely new, but it is very approachable. There are tunes. It is very dramatic. There is some difficult music in it, no question, but you will just enjoy the melodies and the drama. And I think that's what we need to get across to people.
0: So to finish up, Tahu, what's your view on the future of opera? Is it bright?
1: Look, I think it is, actually. I think things are just gently starting to turn around again. Audiences are coming back, not to everything, but there is a hunger, I think.
0: You're talking broadly, not just post-COVID.
1: I think, yeah, talking broadly.
0: Mm.
1: Yeah, I mean, definitely after COVID, of course, there was that. Yeah, that was a difficult time. But I think there's a general sort of hunger for the live arts again. And I think once people experience that, it's just a little bit different, you know.
0: Mm.
1: And no matter how good your TV is at home and your surround system and, you know, the sharpest picture and, you know, you get everything just right and you've got your pizza just there and it's just the right temperature, nonetheless, when you go and see something live, it is different. And opera for me is sort of that wonderful conglomeration of all the best parts of the arts all together. And when it's right, there is absolutely nothing like it.
0: Mm. Well, that's a great place to end. Tahu Matheson, it's been absolutely marvellous having you here today. But before we go, there is one more piece of music to go out with. And, well, it's Beethoven, and it's the Symphony No. 7. The opening movement is performed by the Vienna Philharmonic under Carlos Kleiber. Why, though?
1: Well, Beethoven's symphonies, you know, what we grow up on, bread and butter. Mm. The 7th is just incredible, you know, apotheosis of the dance and all that kind of stuff. But it has a lot to do with this conductor. Carlos Kleiber, I think, perhaps arguably the best conductor ever, maybe, just because of the way he could express things just with his hands. You know, you listen to recordings of him rehearsing, and it's just everything that you want to do. But then you watch him, and you just... Like, there's a famous video of him conducting this symphony with the Concertgebouw. And he does things with his hands and his baton and his face. And as a result of that, you understand the symphony better.
0: Mm.
1: The players obviously do because they're playing with such gusto and ferocity and emphasis. But as an audience member, you understand some of the phrases that you just wouldn't normally, or you understand where this is going or why this is happening. I think that's, in the end, what a conductor should do. So, yes, the piece, but it's quite a lot about Kleiber.
0: Tahu Matheson, thank you so much for being in conversation with me today.
1: That's my great pleasure. Thank you for having me.

0: 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Hear the voices of your community.
1: I'm here at the wonderful Bellenden Readers Writers Festival here in Mayamgudung Park. And I'm here with, first off, cab off the rank is Mayor Steve Allen. Steve, how are you enjoying the day?
2: Oh, I'm having a great time. I was here all day yesterday and back here again today. And I think this festival's just been fantastic.
1: Now, before I ask you the special question, which is, can you recommend me a book? I've noticed you've actually bought a book from the festival, from the book warehouse today.
2: Yep, I heard Stuart Coops in conversation with Seth Jordan, and so I've now bought his latest book, which is called Shake Some Action, which is his own memoir about his journey as a music journalist.
1: And what made you want to buy that book?
2: I think the insights into some really famous artists, and when Stuart spoke yesterday, he had a great way of telling a story. So I think to hear those stories about being up close and personal with, you know, some of the greatest artists through rock history, it's got to be a good read.
1: Now, heading back in time, you said that you've recently finished a book, and you might want to suggest that to some of our listeners to have a bit of a read. What is that book?
2: So it's a novel that was recommended to me by one of our children, and it's called Tomorrow and Tomorrow and Tomorrow. And can't remember the author's name off the top of my head, but it was a great read, and it was something that I wouldn't have picked up myself, but I really enjoyed it. And basically, it's sort of a love story, but not a romance. And it's about two people that meet at a very young stage or age of their life, and it's the journey of their relationship through their life, and it's based around their mutual love of gaming, which is a world that I have had nothing to do with. I'm not into video games at all, but the author had a way of bringing that to life and giving you an insight into the creative process, really, that is involved with creating games.
1: So why did that book kind of appeal to you? Why did you pick it up? Was it recommended?
2: I just picked it up because of the recommendation that it was a good read, and it captured me straight up because of I guess the way it was set up, dealing with these young children and the situation they were in and how they met. And and the author has a great way of keeping the reader in suspense. So as one of the authors I've heard speak said yesterday, it's that gap between what's happening and what you think might happen, and this book really nailed that.
1: Well, thank you for sharing your reading list with us, Steve, and have a great festival. Have you got anything planned for tonight?
2: Well, I am going to a couple of sessions this afternoon, and finishing with the Ukrainian ambassador, which should be fascinating.
1: Okay, well, have a great festival, and I'm sure we'll hear again from you soon.
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1: Now I'm here with Kath, and she's got two books in front of her right now. And can you tell me what those books are and what attracted you to those?
2: Yes, I've got This Whispering in Our Hearts, Revisited by Henry Reynolds, and Auntie Rita by Rita Huggins and Jackie Huggins. And I've just come from a session moderated by Jackie talking with Henry. And the reason that I wanted to go to that session is because Henry Reynolds taught me politics at James Cook Uni in 1987. And he spoke a lot about his years in Townsville and how that's kind of informed his ongoing kind of work as a historian. So I loved how he spoke about this book, The Whispering in Our Hearts. Such a beautiful phrase. And I guess it got me thinking about the referendum and the missed opportunity to respond to that
1: whispering in our hearts. Yeah. And then we had the great privilege of hearing Jackie speak with a young Kumbangia woman about her experience, and it was very moving to hear that cultural mentoring and to witness that. So yeah, I feel very honoured to have been there for that. Yeah. Thank you, Kath.
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0: again in Darwin. I wish to acknowledge the Gumbangia people who are the traditional custodians of the land we are gathered on today. I would like to give my respect to the elders past, present and emerging and extend that respect to all Aboriginal people here with us today.
1: Because we still live in a time when the colour of a person's skin can still be the sole cause of the trouble that person lands in. Because we still have fools with very loud voices who confuse living culture with lifestyle choices.

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0: 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Oh, no. I can't believe that. That worries me.

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1: Right now, here live at the Bellway Youth Hub, I've got a band who literally just hopped off stage. Ethereal, congratulations, first ever gig, I believe.
2: Yeah, it was very nerve-wracking. Everybody was quite nervous at the start, but it's good we knuckled down and played well, so, yeah.
1: Well, obviously you guys would be buzzing right now. How long have you been together as a band?
2: 5 months. Yeah, so maybe 3 months.
3: Not that long.
1: Yeah.
2: Yeah.
1: So I like the fact you're all answering. One mic's facing to the ground. Bring the mic up as you do it. You know, radio etiquette 101. So right now, before we get into it, can everyone just go down the line, introduce yourself and what you do in the band?
2: I'm Ashley and I was guitarist, but now I'm lead singer.
1: Mm-hmm.
4: My name's Maya and I'm now playing for Sierra on the electric guitar.
5: My name's Saul and I'm on the keys.
1: Mm-hmm.
6: My name's Aiden and I'm on the drums.
7: I'm Miles, I'm on the bass and guitar for one song.
1: So I just heard the term, now I'm doing this. So has there been a bit of a lineup change or what?
2: I used to be on guitar and singing, but it got too complicated, so we brought in Maya.
1: Yeah, so Maya, how did you get brought in? Have you been playing guitar for a while? What?
4: I have been self-teaching myself guitar for about a year now, I think.
1: Mm-hmm.
4: And I'm pretty good friends with Ashley, and I filled in for her, and it's been great playing with them.
1: So one thing I want to touch on is song selection, because I was just listening to your set, listening to the tracks you're choosing. All those songs, I think almost those, all of those songs were released about a good 10, 20 years before you were born. How did these songs get added to your set?
2: Just all-time classics, really.
1: All-time classics?
2: And so, we really like the we like the music. Mm. It's all our taste.
1: Well, I should mention for listeners who didn't hear it, we did hear you guys do a cover of Zombie by the Cranberries, Take Me Away by Lash, and also Creep by Radiohead. What else was in there?
2: There was Everlong by the Foo Fighters.
1: Another 90s classic. It sounds like you guys were born in the wrong era. just
2: yeah,
1: a little
2: feels
1: bit.
2: A bit that way.
1: So are we ever going to, has work begun on any original compositions?
4: Not yet, but maybe in the future we'll see.
1: Yeah. So, a event like today, like this was Ethereal's first ever gig, I believe. Yeah.
2: Yes, it was very scary, but so, we got it all together.
1: So, having events like this, how important is it for people of your generation and your age, where it is something specifically for your peers? How has it been so far this afternoon?
4: It's actually been really good. We got a lot of cheering in the audience. I think they really connected with it. And yeah, it was good energy.
1: Mm. Well, how has it been for you guys living in a regional town like Bellington, where you don't always get these types of opportunities, where you do get to perform live in front of your mates and in front of a crowd? Like, do you think the opportunities are there in town at the moment?
6: Well, mate, we've been really lucky here to have all this set up for us and have stuff local like this, and it's pretty good, I reckon. Playing in front of our peers, having a nice crowd like this, everyone knows.
1: Mm. Well, it seems like the youth of town, like through social media and stuff like that, always seem to be like the brunt of any criticism or any blame. For you guys personally, have you felt that? Like, how has it been being a teenager and a young person in a township like Bellington?
2: It feels pretty suffocating, really.
1: Yeah, why so?
2: You feel like you can't really get around anywhere.
1: Mm-hmm.
2: So, like, if I wanted to go, I don't know, Melbourne, for instance, or go shopping somewhere big, like, all the designer brands or something, they're way out in cities. And in a small country town, it's kind of just, like, really small.
1: Are we saying we need more public transport to get to places like the bigger cities like Sydney or Brisbane or even Coffs? Or do we think we need to bring more franchises and more of that higher end fashion into Bellingen?
2: Not so much fashion, but just like the energy.
1: The energy, yeah.
2: Yeah.
1: Yeah, okay. How about you guys? You're just sniggling away in the corner. Any thoughts on that topic? Oh, I'm getting a big shake. Don't pass me the mic. Don't pass me the mic. Well, over the last couple of years, it has seemed like there has been a lot of initiatives to hear the voices of the youth in the show. We had the Youth Speak program last year, and we've got events like this today. Do you think those events and those kind of forums to hear from the young people has actually delivered anything so far?
7: It's not me.
1: Yeah. All right, we're getting them all kind of, you know, not wanting to answer the tough questions. Well, I am going to throw to a track in a second, but after today, any more gigs coming up?
6: Definitely.
1: Definitely.
6: Keen for it. All right. Say that for all of us here.
2: Sure. Yep, definitely.
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1: Who do I have with me? Introduce yourself, guys.
2: Hey, I'm Oliver. I'm the bass player.
3: Hello, I'm also Oliver. I'm the drum player.
4: And I'm Finn. I'm the guitarist and the singer for most of the songs.
1: Nice. Two Olivers and one Finn. Now, if Finn's voice sounds familiar, we did actually have him in the studio a few months ago as part of an all-ages show that he put on at the Bellington Memorial Hall. And it was the same day as the Crets performing at Yuunga Originals. Now, you guys, you're a name that I've been seeing popping up time and time again over the last 12 months, performing at pretty much any event possible. How has been the last year or so been for the Crets? You've released music, performing up and down the coast. How's it all been?
4: It was a bit of a roller coaster because probably about 12 months ago, we were seriously like on the rise. We thought we could just tackle the world. Then it all, we had a bit of a break because of school responsibilities, HSC trials and whatever, and then Vinny, our old drummer, left the band, and so we sort of went back down to the bottom of the food chain for a little bit.
1: Yeah.
4: And we found Ollie here on the drums, who has graciously stepped into the shoes, and now we're back and we're playing shows again. It's very exciting.
1: Well, Ollie, how has it been for you stepping into a already established band that did have a bit of a live following in the area?
3: Yeah, well, I would say it's pretty fun, changing the genre a bit, also trying to keep the punk sound definitely as the main sound, but trying to bring other, like, you know, rock and things like that into it has been, it's been pretty fun as well.
1: Yeah, well, it seems like that kind of punk, almost kind of like surf punk scene has been really big in Australia. We're talking bands like, Dream Rats, Gigs, Fiddlers, stuff like that. What was it, those type of acts that have been coming through the area over the last few years have really got you into the scene? Like, what brought you into the punk scene?
4: Well, it was actually an older band, the Celibate Rifles, from the 80s.
1: I don't know who they 90s. Are. Who are they?
4: They're one of the original punk bands. They sort of stepped into the role of Radio Birdman when they broke up in the 70s.
1: Yeah.
4: And they became sort of the kings of Australian punk, and they created that sound that we hear all over Australia today. Mm. And it was when I heard them for the first time that I formed the Crets the same day.
1: The exact same day. You heard their music and you're like, all right, let's do this.
4: I finished writing my first song that same day and I formed a punk band also that same day.
1: And how about for you guys? Like, Ollie, were you a big punk fan before they roped you in?
3: I've always grown up being in the Australian household, always had that playing on the Bluetooth speaker.
1: Yeah.
3: So it's always been good. But also had the huge influence of my friends at school, like Purple Disturbance and Jamjar. Also got to give credit to them. Such good bands, you know, really bringing up the punk sound in the mid-north coast is just such a good thing to see, you know.
1: Well, it does seem like Coffs Coast does have a big punk scene at the moment for a genre that a lot of people, like, if you listen to mainstream radio, you may think is dwindling. Like, how big is the punk scene over in Coffs at the moment?
2: It is quite big, I feel. Majority of it is the youth bands, I feel.
1: Yeah.
2: But what's sad is that they're all in this year's graduation. So next year, someone will be moving away, stuff like that. So it'll definitely deflate a bit, but I still think there's some upcoming bands. I've heard, because my mum works at Bishop, in the music department. She's trying to formulate a band. There's definitely some coming up, but a lot of it will definitely dissipate through the next years as well.
1: Has there been any opportunities for kind of mentoring for the next generation, for, like, you know, 15, 16-year-olds who still have a couple more years until they're
2: done? Yeah, definitely. Start, like, events like this, like the youth event, is really good. Gives a chance for just bands to try out their stuff. And, we've been hearing some really good stuff today. And, it's been good. So youth events like this, the one in Dargo coming up as well.
1: Yeah.
2: We actually started at a youth event as well. We started at one at the PCYC down near Bray Street. And that was really good. We played really well. And that's what kicked us off, is that first gig, and we were like, this is really good. And we
1: this is where you want to
2: this
1: be.
2: Is where, yeah, this is where, this is what we want, yeah.
1: Awesome.
2: So there's definitely a bit of opportunity.
1: Just before I do let you guys go and get ready and hop on stage, any last messages you want to share with the listeners? Oh, he's grabbing for the mic. Come on, give it to me.
4: Up the crats.
2: Yeah.
1: Yeah.
3: If your band doesn't have two Ollies in it, is it, yep. is it really
2: We're changing
3: bad?
2: Our names to well, Spin on the Ollies.
1: That's it.
2: We made the announcement then and there.
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I was falling into a hole. I knew it, I had fallen in before. I didn't have the tools or understand the rules to be more.

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1: Hello, I'm Shannon Kirkwood. A former New South Wales Jewish Board of Deputies president says the fear which preceded and followed the Bondi terror attack left him feeling like he'd let his children down. Sydney resident Leslie Berger has told the Royal Commission into Anti-Semitism and Social Cohesion his home had been graffitied with an inverted Nazi swastika in December 2024. He says there is a growing hostility against Israel in Australia, adding his children felt their home would be targeted when they learned about the Bondi terror attack.
2: Unfortunately, in the case of my family, because of what happened to our family home, it has definitely left us more vulnerable. It has meant that as other high-profile anti-Semitic attacks have happened, we have felt it more keenly.
1: The hearing continues. Foreign Minister Penny Wong says Australia will continue to register concerns about Chinese vessels engaging in destabilising actions in the South China Sea. Last night, China accused Minister Wong of hyping up tensions.
3: We urge the relevant countries to stop exaggerating tensions and stirring up confrontation and to genuinely respect the efforts made by countries in the region to maintain peace.
1: That from the ABC. In a speech in Manila today, Minister Wong has again referred to China's test of a nuclear-capable missile in the South Pacific.
4: It comes in the context of a rapid military build-up of China's nuclear arsenal without the transparency or reassurance the region expects. So this is why Australia described the test as provocative and destabilising.
1: Australians who may need assistance with the upcoming census are being reassured support is available. The Australian Bureau of Statistics says it's committed to delivering an accessible 2026 census. Census National spokesperson Emily Walter says there's a range of accessible support options, such as Australian Sign Language video guides, pop-up hubs and information sessions. The census is on Tuesday, the 11th of August. It's held every 5 years and we'll be asking questions about age, country of birth, cultural background, living situation, work and education to help inform decisions around the needs of Australians. New York City Mayor Soron Mamdani has acknowledged he doesn't have the authority to arrest the Israeli Prime Minister over alleged war crimes. Mayor Mamdani had pledged to arrest Benjamin Netanyahu if he visited the city, but has now called on US officials to do so and hand Mr. Netanyahu over to the International Criminal Court. US President Donald Trump has said the Israeli Prime Minister would not be arrested while in the US. Mr. Mamdani has warned against moves in Washington seeking to pull apart the International Criminal Court.
5: What so many are looking for is a sense that there is, in fact, a rule of law across the world where there are crimes that are so grave that they offend all of humanity. And I believe that we should hold those who perpetrate them accountable, no matter who they are or where they're from.
1: New federal funding will help improve the health of people experiencing homelessness. Two research teams will utilise a $3.8 million grant. One will examine how mobile health and housing services deliver better outcomes for people experiencing unstable housing conditions. The second project will focus on the top end and the mental health and housing maintenance in a vulnerable group within the Aboriginal homeless population. National studies have demonstrated homelessness is closely linked to poorer physical and mental health outcomes. And briefly in sport, the Panthers will be without fullback Dylan Edwards for tonight's NRL clash against the Eels. Edwards has been ruled out due to a head cut sustained during last week's loss to the Broncos.
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The birds fly a lot better than we do. 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Perfect. And all in one. 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

tiring, always stretching up for something that's just out of reach. But I'll get it. After all, what I want isn't as easy as all that. I've got to do 400 miles an hour, turn on a sixpence, climb 10,000 feet in a few minutes, dive at 500 without the wings coming off, carry 8 machine guns.

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G'nagay, it's Jack here from Interrelate. If you're feeling a little stressed out, take a mindfulness moment with us. Box breathing is a technique used by athletes, nurses, and Navy SEALs. It can be done anywhere. So listen in on a technique to reduce your stress levels. Wherever you are right now, whether sitting on the ground or standing, I want you to take a moment to really focus on your breathing. I want you to breathe out all the air in your lungs for 4 seconds. 1, 2, 3, 4. Breathe in for 4 seconds. 1, 2, 3, 4. Now hold for 4 seconds and breathe out for 1, 2, 3, 4. Let's do this one more time. Breathe in. Now hold. Now breathe out. Hold. And come back to your normal breath.

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0: 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Hear the voices of your community.
1: All right, I'm here with Michael. And Michael, you're going to suggest me a book. Now, which topic did you pick?
2: I've picked the topic of mythology, poetry, and history.
1: Now, that's a pretty big category. So you've selected a book from amongst all of that.
2: Very much so. I've picked The Wonder Tales of Ella Young, who is an Irish poetess cross historian who was alive in Ireland and potent in Ireland in the 1880s through to the 1920s, which, for those of you who know, was the time when Ireland was going through things very similar to what happened in Australia.
1: So now, why would you recommend this book?
2: Because I look at the factual sides of life as compared to the victor's side of life, as compared to the actual truth of it, as like the three strands that make up truth. And if you look at the side of the people, and the side of the victors, and the side of what actually happened, you get these three strands, and most people veer one way or the other. And so it gives you a very broader view of the whole thing.
1: So how did Ella share that within her work? How did you see that kind of emerge?
2: Ella Young was living in Dublin, and she was part of the visionary sect of creative people, as anybody who understands the Aboriginal or concepts of life, it all hinges on the creative. And she was part of the creative impulse around Dublin. There were people like Oscar Wilde, there were people like W.B. Yeats, there were people like A.E., there were all the famous playwrights of Ireland who had their theatres in Dublin, and they were all taking everything that was happening in Ireland at the time and making truthful theatre, poetry, and stories out of it.
1: So, obviously, I've already talked about some authors. With Ella's book, is there any other kind of authors or books that you feel that would be kind of similar for people who are attracted to her work?
2: Oh, of course. It's a very small leap to bring the relevance of what she was seeing in Ireland with the British coming in there and doing what, you know, what they were doing, and what's happening in Australia now. In fact, what's happening in the world, because there were great kings involved in those things. So you're looking at the chess moves of what's happening in Ukraine and what's happening in Israel and those areas. But you're understanding what's happening on a mythical, historical level. So you're seeing truths that are greater than the fact of the truths of what is Donald Trump at this very moment saying, you know.
1: So which myths, what's some of the myths that Ella writes about?
2: Well, Ella writes very well about it. This is, we're looking at her Tales of Wonder here, because she wrote two different styles. She wrote a book called The Flowering Dawn, which was kind of a diary of her life, of what she was seeing. And then she wrote tales like The Wonder Tales, which are more the mythical, historical beliefs of the people, so that you could understand where they were coming from, where the sort of the motivation to stay positive, to cope with the most horrendous things that were happening. And similar things are happening in Australia. Now we have the concepts of the dream time and everything. We have the concepts of the Mirabai tree in this area, which is the great story tree of truth. Truth which is important here in Australia, was vitally important at the same time in Ireland. So the Wonder Tales are her books of reading and her stories of the heroes, because there is always a hero that will arise. When there is hard times, a hero will always arise. And then sometimes they crash. And because the realism of those stories is that sometimes, you know, somebody gets up with the most noble cause and ends up, you know, dead, flat in his face because he went the wrong way. And so you begin to understand the flows of it all. But that's in her Wonder Tales. And but the beauty of them bringing the flowering dawn in on it is, as it's only little sections of maybe one day or 2 days or something, they're very bright and they're very clear. But, you know, like the stories of what happens when troops come marching down the street and you're trying to smuggle something out to some people out there, and the ladies putting them up their dresses and hiding them. Or what happens when you suddenly meet people like De La Vera, who became the prime minister, but he's sort of sitting there singing with a whole group of them, of people on the street. And it's the same over here, you know, like what happened when the little things happened, and out of those little things, huge things, you know, from little things, big things grow.
1: Thank you, Michael. Thank you for suggesting that book. And that was a very amazing connection to country here on Bellingen Goombangi country and in Ireland as well. Thank you so much.
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1: Hello, I'm Shannon Kirkwood. A former New South Wales Jewish Board of Deputies president says the fear which preceded and followed the Bondi terror attack left him feeling like he'd let his children down. Sydney resident Leslie Berger has told the Royal Commission into Anti-Semitism and Social Cohesion his home had been graffitied with an inverted Nazi swastika in December 2024. He says there is a growing hostility against Israel in Australia, adding his children felt their home would be targeted when they learned about the Bondi terror attack.
2: Unfortunately, in the case of my family, because of what happened to our family home, it has definitely left us more vulnerable. It has meant that as other high-profile anti-Semitic attacks have happened, we have felt it more keenly.
1: The hearing continues. Foreign Minister Penny Wong says Australia will continue to register concerns about Chinese vessels engaging in destabilising actions in the South China Sea. Last night, China accused Minister Wong of hyping up tensions.
3: We urge the relevant countries to stop exaggerating tensions and stirring up confrontation, and to genuinely respect the efforts made by countries in the region to maintain peace.
1: That from the ABC. In a speech in Manila today, Minister Wong has again referred to China's test of a nuclear-capable missile in the South Pacific.
4: It comes in the context of a rapid military build-up of China's nuclear arsenal without the transparency or reassurance the region expects. So this is why Australia described the test as provocative and destabilising.
1: Australians who may need assistance with the upcoming census are being reassured support is available. The Australian Bureau of Statistics says it's committed to delivering an accessible 2026 census. Census National spokesperson Emily Walter says there's a range of accessible support options, such as Australian Sign Language video guides, pop-up hubs and information sessions. The census is on Tuesday, the 11th of August. It's held every 5 years and we'll be asking questions about age, country of birth, cultural background, living situation, work and education to help inform decisions around the needs of Australians. New York City Mayor Soren Mamdani has acknowledged he doesn't have the authority to arrest the Israeli Prime Minister over alleged war crimes. Mayor Mamdani had pledged to arrest Benjamin Netanyahu if he visited the city, but has now called on US officials to do so and hand Mr. Netanyahu over to the International Criminal Court. US President Donald Trump has said the Israeli Prime Minister would not be arrested while in the US. Mr. Mamdani has warned against moves in Washington seeking to pull apart the International Criminal Court.
5: What so many are looking for is a sense that there is, in fact, a rule of law across the world where there are crimes that are so grave that they offend all of humanity. And I believe that we should hold those who perpetrate them accountable, no matter who they are or where they're from.
1: New federal funding will help improve the health of people experiencing homelessness. Two research teams will utilise a $3.8 million grant. One will examine how mobile health and housing services deliver better outcomes for people experiencing unstable housing conditions. The second project will focus on the top end and the mental health and housing maintenance in a vulnerable group within the Aboriginal homeless population. National studies have demonstrated homelessness is closely linked to poorer physical and mental health outcomes. And briefly in sport, the Panthers will be without fullback Dylan Edwards for tonight's NRL clash against the Eels. Edwards has been ruled out due to a head cut sustained during last week's loss to the Broncos.
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Yep. Good morning. Welcome to the show. Pete Bufo here with Radio on Toast. With you here till 9 o'clock. And then we'll have Bunda and the Bees broadcasting from Bello, which is Gumbangia country. Pay my respects to the elders past, present and future. I'll have your funeral notices coming up quite soon. And also too, later on, we'll also have weather, community service announcements and more news. 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We're in the process of moving our transmission tower 93.3. That's why that frequency is off air, but we're getting closer. While you're on our website, you can always go to our GoFundMe page and help out by donating a wee bit of coin, which we're grateful for, to help us with the costs of moving the tower. I'm going to play you this song by Todd Rundgren. It's 8 minutes past 7 here on the Bees. After this song, we'll have the funeral notices for you. This is called Can We Still Be Friends?

0: Todd Rundgren, from his Hermit of Mink Hollow album, Can We Still Be Friends? I think he played every instrument on that himself. Here on 2BBFM, it's nearly 13 minutes past 7 here on the Bees. It's time for me to do the funeral notices for you here.
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0: Yes, so there's a few for you this morning. There's the funeral service for the late Valma Jean Atkins of Woolgoolga and formerly of Crowdy Head. And that'll be held at the Chapel of Hogbin Drive Crematorium. A Memorial Garden Stadium Drive, Coffs Harbour. This Saturday, 25th of July at 11:30am. At Valma's request, everyone attending, please wear something bright or colourful or floral. Live stream details on Keith Logue and Sons. That's for the late Valma Atkins. Also we have for today at 2:30, we have the funeral service for the late Julie Ann Avery. And that will also be at the Chapel of Hogbin Drive Crematoriums. Memorial Gardens, Stadium Drive, Coffs Harbour. Live stream details on Keith Logan's Sons. That's for Julianne Avery. We also have the funeral service for the late Hazel Mary Foley of Yurunga. And that'll be held at the Chapel of Hogbin Drive as well, Stadium Drive, Coffs Harbour, at 1 p.m. today, Friday 24th. So that's for the late Mary Foley. The late Bill Halibus, or Halibos, I don't know how you pronounce it, I'm sorry, of Valla Beach will be held at the Chapel of Hogbin Drive on Monday, 27th of July at 11:30 a.m. So that's the late William John Halibos. We also do have the late John O'Hall of Coffs Harbour. And that'll be... I'm having computer issues. Oh, far out. Funeral service for the late Jonathan James, or John O'Hall of Coffs Harbour, be held at the Chapel of Hogbin Drive, Stadium Drive, Coffs Harbour, on Thursday, 30th of July, at 10 a.m. We have funeral service for the late Shirley Warwick, of Coffs Harbour, formerly a bellow, and that'll be held at Harbourside Presbyterian Church, Coffs Harbour, today at 2 p.m. So that's for the late Shirley Warwick. And we have for the late Terry Windle of Balwambi East, that'll be held at the Chapel of Hogbin Drive Crematorium, Memorial Garden Stadium Drive, Coffs Harbour. Oh, that was yesterday at 10 a.m. And that's the funeral notices I have for you today. Back with some more music. And what I'll do is I'll play you some of the sports here on 2BBB. It's 17 minutes past 7.

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suppose that's life these days. I suppose that's history. This talk about the future. All around the district. Oh!

Get on that train. Wild Pumpkins at Midnight. Before that was 1964 version of Misaloo by Dick Dale and his Deltones. And Shape I'm In by The Sports before that. 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So today being 24th of July, Friday, sunny. Areas of morning frost on higher ground. Maximum temperature today looking at 18. Moderate fire danger on the north coast and Greater Hunter, New England and Northern Slopes. Tomorrow, 25th of July, sunny. Areas of morning frost. Low of minus one in probably high areas. And the top of 20 through the day. On the Sunday, 26th of July, sunny. Chance of morning fog and higher ground. Areas of morning frost. A top of 21 and a low of 1. And then Monday, 27th of July, partly cloudy. Areas of frost and chance of fog inland in the morning. Slight chance of a shower. Light winds. A top of 20, a low of 1. And that's the weather for you here on 2BBB. Cool. Midnight Oil. US forces.

0: Maralinga by Midnight Oil. Three songs by Midnight Oil from their 10 to 1 album. US Forces, Power and the Passion, and then that one, Maralinga, here on 2BBB FM. It's nearly quarter to 8 o'clock. We'll have the news at 8 and shortly after the community service announcements as well. But also too, we're going to play some good music. Like this. This is by Ween. It's called Japanese Cowboy. Here on 2BBB.
1: Like a Japanese cowboy,

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1: Come on, ladies and gentlemen, on your left. You see us up. Out of famous, says, right?

speaking of farmers, here's a farmer's verse. I was laying a brave on this cocky one day about changing a few of our laws. I said, you know, they arrest some folks with

0: National Radio News.
1: Hello, I'm Shannon Kirkwood. A former New South Wales Jewish Board of Deputies president says the fear which preceded and followed the Bondi terror attack left him feeling like he'd let his children down. Sydney resident Leslie Berger has told the Royal Commission into Anti-Semitism and Social Cohesion his home had been graffitied with an inverted Nazi swastika in December 2024. He says there is a growing hostility against Israel in Australia, adding his children felt their home would be targeted when they learned about the Bondi terror attack.
2: Unfortunately, in the case of my family, because of what happened to our family home, it has definitely left us more vulnerable. It has meant that as other high-profile anti-Semitic attacks have happened, we have felt it more keenly.
1: The hearing continues. Foreign Minister Penny Wong says Australia will continue to register concerns about Chinese vessels engaging in destabilising actions in the South China Sea. Last night, China accused Minister Wong of hyping up tensions.
3: We urge the relevant countries to stop exaggerating tensions and stirring up confrontation, and to genuinely respect the efforts made by countries in the region to maintain peace.
1: That from the ABC. In a speech in Manila today, Minister Wong has again referred to China's test of a nuclear-capable missile in the South Pacific.
4: It comes in the context of a rapid military build-up of China's nuclear arsenal without the transparency or reassurance the region expects. So this is why Australia described the test as provocative and destabilising.
1: Australians who may need assistance with the upcoming census are being reassured support is available. The Australian Bureau of Statistics says it's committed to delivering an accessible 2026 census. Census National spokesperson Emily Walter says there's a range of accessible support options, such as Australian Sign Language video guides, pop-up hubs and information sessions. The census is on Tuesday, the 11th of August. It's held every 5 years and we'll be asking questions about age, country of birth, cultural background, living situation, work and education to help inform decisions around the needs of Australians. New York City Mayor Soron Mamdani has acknowledged he doesn't have the authority to arrest the Israeli Prime Minister over alleged war crimes. Mayor Mamdani had pledged to arrest Benjamin Netanyahu if he visited the city, but has now called on US officials to do so and hand Mr. Netanyahu over to the International Criminal Court. US President Donald Trump has said the Israeli Prime Minister would not be arrested while in the US. Mr. Mamdani has warned against moves in Washington seeking to pull apart the International Criminal Court.
5: What so many are looking for is a sense that there is, in fact, a rule of law across the world where there are crimes that are so grave that they offend all of humanity. And I believe that we should hold those who perpetrate them accountable, no matter who they are or where they're from.
1: New federal funding will help improve the health of people experiencing homelessness. Two research teams will utilise a $3.8 million grant. One will examine how mobile health and housing services deliver better outcomes for people experiencing unstable housing conditions. The second project will focus on the top end and the mental health and housing maintenance in a vulnerable group within the Aboriginal homeless population. National studies have demonstrated homelessness is closely linked to poorer physical and mental health outcomes. And briefly in sport, the Panthers will be without fullback Dylan Edwards for tonight's NRL clash against the Eels. Edwards has been ruled out due to a head cut sustained during last week's loss to the Broncos.
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7: The Beyond Jazz Weekender is back August 14th and 15th at the Bellingen Memorial Hall. 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Then on Saturday the 15th, it's the Jazz Social, a sonic journey across global jazz styles from New Orleans brass and Ethio jazz to ambient, electronic, and funk-infused improvisation, featuring 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August 14th and 15th at the Memorial Hall, the Beyond Jazz Weekender is a very jazzy sponsor of 2BBB.

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0: Cold Chisel, Star Hotel. That's from their album East, of course. Crikey. Before that was Star System 5 by Ward Thought 13. That was This Side of the News. Before the news, we had Shelter from the Rain by the Angels. Marijuana Mexicana by Emergency Ward from the 70s. Errol by Ozzy Krall, live from the album Phalanx, and Japanese Cowboy by Ween. That was the other side. Anyway, it's 8:15 here on the Bees. It's time to do the community service announcements for you.
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Yeah, so, you know, the community service announcements are a great way, you know, for your event to be known through the Shire. And so you can contact us here on 2BBB to either, you know, send yours in or have a read. 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Flick us an email if you want to put one in. So I've got a couple to do for you. So at Dorrigo, there's a raffia coil weaving workshop. It's on Sunday, 26th of July, from 3 p.m. till 5 p.m. Hands-on, relaxed weaving workshop with Wabi, where participants learn traditional coiling techniques by creating their own unique woven pieces to take home. Workshop is perfect for beginners, creatives, anyone wanting to learn a new skill in a welcoming environment. No equipment necessary, all materials supplied. Cost is $70 per person, 15 years and older. To book for the workshop, you can text Nick on 0427 188 778. To book for Korean lunch at Messel beforehand, text Sia on 0493 282 805. There's the Nostalgia Music Concert on Bellingen Mem Hall, Sunday 26th at 2 p.m. Coffs Harbour City Orchestra presents a concert, music divined to evoke memories. Tickets are $30 an adult, $25 concession. Students and children free. 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There's the Bellingen Shire Library's Open Day in Film. Libraries in Bello, Dorrigo and Yeranga, Thursday 30th of July, open till 8 p.m. That's right. All three libraries stay open till 8 for open doors, open books, open minds. Statement Library, open day that provides an opportunity to explore your local library and get to know the services and resources on offer. There'll be free film screening of Golden Spurtle. Sorry, that title. The Golden Spurtle. A documentary about the quirky and heartfelt tradition of the world of porridge making championships in Scotland. Oh my goodness. Bookings for the film are essential, as space is limited. So contact the libraries on Bellingen 66551744, Dorrigo on 66572234, or Yeranga 66556444, and that's the community service announcements I have for you. I was really not expecting that. So that a free film, I've got myself together, a free film screening of The Golden Spurtle, a documentary about the quirky and heartfelt tradition of world porridge making championship in Scotland. Whew. That took it out of me. Anyway, that's the community service announcements for you here on 2BBB FM. The time is 20 minutes past 8. I'm going to play you some New Zealand music. This is the Verlaines with Down the Road.

That's called Regatta de Blanc by the Police. That translates to white reggae. Down the Road by Verlaines before that here on 2BBB, 27 minutes past 8, nearly 8:30, so I'll do the weather for you here, brought to you by the Bureau of Meteorology. And that is for today, Friday, 24th of July. Sunny areas, probably areas of morning frost on higher grounds. I'm just cleaning my glasses because I'm looking a bit smudgy. Oh, that's better. Top of 18 through the day. With the fire danger, it's moderate on North Coast, Greater Hunter, New England and Northern Slopes. Tomorrow, 25th July, Sunday, sunny, areas of morning frost. Overnight temperatures somewhere falling to -1. So between -1 and 4. So a bit of a brisk one. Top of 20 through the day. Sunday, 26th of July, sunny, chance of morning fog about high ground, areas of morning frost. Lowest of 1 and a top of 21. Monday, 27th July, partly cloudy, areas of morning frost, chance of fog inland in the morning and slight chance of a shower, a top of 20 and low of 1. So that's the weather for you here on the Bees. Just going to play you some really cool music until Bunda gets here at 9, eh? You'll hear me say yada yada yada in between a few songs here and there. But anyway, so I'm just going to be frivolous now. And this is Men Without Hats and the 12-inch version of Safety Dance.

The Remains with Tequila and Methadone. They played here a couple of weeks ago. It was awesome. Before that was Talking to a Stranger, the album version by Hunters and Collectors, and the 12-inch version of Men Without Hats from Canada, and The Safety Dance here on 2BBB FM. I'm going to play you some Bowie. It's 16 minutes to 9 with you here till 9. After the news and 9, we'll have Bunda with Bunda and the Bees. This is Moon Age Daydream. Thank you.

That's from Nuggets compilation from the 60s. They were sort of garage bands from the 60s that were influential on punk and stuff like that. I've forgotten the name of the bands. There's no track listing on the CD I have. Stepping on Me, it might be the Seeds. Before that was Voice of the People by Spy vs. Spy from their EP Meet Us Inside. And they're re-releasing Harry's Reasons and AO Mod TV Verse on vinyl and CD. But like, look on Facebook for Spy vs. Spy and try and find them that way. I think they're through Songland Records, and they're only made to order. So if you want them, you've got to order before 31st of July. Before that was David Bowie with Moon Age Daydream here on the Bees. Look, I'm out of here. It's 5 minutes to nine. I'm going to play you some Bees Suburban. Take us out here on the Bees. Don't forget, Bunda and the Bees is after the news at nine. Pete Bufo signing off. 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
1: Hello, I'm Shannon Kirkwood. A former New South Wales Jewish Board of Deputies president says the fear which preceded and followed the Bondi terror attack left him feeling like he'd let his children down. Sydney resident Leslie Berger has told the Royal Commission into Anti-Semitism and Social Cohesion his home had been graffitied with an inverted Nazi swastika in December 2024. He says there is a growing hostility against Israel in Australia, adding his children felt their home would be targeted when they learned about the Bondi terror attack.
2: Unfortunately, in the case of my family, because of what happened to our family home, it has definitely left us more vulnerable. It has meant that as other high-profile anti-Semitic attacks have happened, we have felt it more keenly.
1: The hearing continues. Foreign Minister Penny Wong says Australia will continue to register concerns about Chinese vessels engaging in destabilising actions in the South China Sea. Last night, China accused Minister Wong of hyping up tensions.
3: We urge the relevant countries to stop exaggerating tensions and stirring up confrontation and to genuinely respect the efforts made by countries in the region to maintain peace.
1: That from the ABC. In a speech in Manila today, Minister Wong has again referred to China's test of a nuclear-capable missile in the South Pacific.
4: It comes in the context of a rapid military build-up of China's nuclear arsenal without the transparency or reassurance the region expects. So this is why Australia described the test as provocative and destabilising.
1: Australians who may need assistance with the upcoming census are being reassured support is available. The Australian Bureau of Statistics says it's committed to delivering an accessible 2026 census. Census National spokesperson Emily Walter says there's a range of accessible support options, such as Australian Sign Language video guides, pop-up hubs and information sessions. The census is on Tuesday, the 11th of August. It's held every 5 years and we'll be asking questions about age, country of birth, cultural background, living situation, work and education to help inform decisions around the needs of Australians. New York City Mayor Soron Mamdani has acknowledged he doesn't have the authority to arrest the Israeli Prime Minister over alleged war crimes. Mayor Mamdani had pledged to arrest Benjamin Netanyahu if he visited the city, but has now called on US officials to do so and hand Mr. Netanyahu over to the International Criminal Court. US President Donald Trump has said the Israeli Prime Minister would not be arrested while in the US. Mr. Mamdani has warned against moves in Washington seeking to pull apart the International Criminal Court.
5: What so many are looking for is a sense that there is, in fact, a rule of law across the world where there are crimes that are so grave that they offend all of humanity. And I believe that we should hold those who perpetrate them accountable, no matter who they are or where they're from.
1: New federal funding will help improve the health of people experiencing homelessness. Two research teams will utilise a $3.8 million grant. One will examine how mobile health and housing services deliver better outcomes for people experiencing unstable housing conditions. The second project will focus on the top end and the mental health and housing maintenance in a vulnerable group within the Aboriginal homeless population. National studies have demonstrated homelessness is closely linked to poorer physical and mental health outcomes. And briefly in sport, the Panthers will be without fullback Dylan Edwards for tonight's NRL clash against the Eels. Edwards has been ruled out due to a head cut sustained during last week's loss to the Broncos.
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Good morning and welcome to another edition of Bunda and the Bees on 2BBB, your local community radio access station. I like to start the show by acknowledging the traditional custodians of the unceded land I'm broadcasting from, the Goombangia Nation, and pay my respects to the elders past, present and emerging. Aboriginal land always was, always will be. And thanks to Pete for another great radio on Toast. Loved hearing that Kim Crimson at the end. And I've got Kerry Pearce coming in this morning from the Housing Matters Action Group to talk about the Ferry Street project in Yeranga. And then I'll have Nick Radford coming in for Earth Repair Action. I'll be updating you with bits of information and playing great music as well. So it's great to have your company on this Friday morning, the 24th of the 7th. And we're heading for a top of 18 today, temperatures between 12 and 18, and winds southwesterly 15 to 20. Kilometres an hour, tending south to southwesterly in the middle of the day, then becoming light in the late afternoon. A perfect sunny day. It's been great to have these days of sunshine after the beautiful rain. Anyway, on with the show. I've got Fleetwood Mac, Jimi Hendrix and Carly Simons coming up.

Babagung orang nyanyo wajar yula darala. Father gave us the land in the dreaming. 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Every part of the earth is sacred. 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Galawana dawara. Hello, I've come back to see you. I am a friend, but don't be angry. Yamage nganyundi barmaran gungumbu bin. Galawana ngalgira. Here is my family, here are my friends, but don't harm us. Yam nginundi wajar, yam nganyundi wajar, ngibur gungumbu wala. My land, this is your land, so let's be friends. Yinige, this radio station, Triple B, is on Gumbangir homeland.

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Yes, we've just had some great songs in there. We had The Circle Game by Joni Mitchell. And an interesting fact, in case you didn't know, was that Joni wrote Circle Game about her friend Neil Young, who was lamenting lost youth at 21. He decided all the groovy things to do were behind him now. He was too old to do them. Suddenly he was an adult with all the responsibilities. He had been told all his life that all the things he wanted to do, they said, wait till you are older. Now he was older and he didn't want to do those things anymore. And he'd written Sugar Mountain. You know, you could be 20 on Sugar Mountain. And this was her answer to that. So that's an interesting little bit of musical trivia for you. So we also had in there the song by Carly Simon, Anticipation, and The Wind Cries Mary by Jimi Hendrix, and Rhiannon by Fleetwood Mac. And I'm going to have Kerry Pierce joining me shortly from the Waterfall Way Community Land Trust, which is a project of the Housing Matters Action Group. So let's hear from Blondie while we're waiting for Kerry.

0: Okay, and that was Blondie and Atomic, a classic from way back when I was young. Grr. Anyway, I've got Kerry Pierce with me now, and we're going to have a discussion about the Waterfall Way
1: Community Land Trust.
0: Land Trust. Good morning. I was just going brain dead looking up something else. So the Waterfall Way Community Land Trust is for homes for locals. It's an absolutely fantastic initiative by the Housing Matters Action Group initiative from them. And I'm delighted to have Kerry Pierce here to have a conversation about this. Great proposal. There's been two public meetings on the proposed $1 transfer of council land at Ferry Street, around six affordable homes for local workers if it proceeds. And these information sessions, there's one in person on the 25th of July from 10 till 11:30 a.m. at the Art School behind in Yeranga, just in Bowra Street, or you can do the online session on Monday the 27th between 6 and 7, and there is a link available on the house site, but I'm sure Kerry will give us more information on this throughout this information, but I just wanted you to jot down those dates so you know if you want to find out more in the next few days. And there's also an online information questionnaire as well, isn't there, Kerry?
1: Yes, that's actually a council consultation, Bunda.
0: Okay.
1: And I can talk to people about what that's about if you'd like me to as we get into it.
0: Yes, well, that'd be good. Well, we'll start by you can introduce what it's about and how it came about. For those who don't know, it's been going for quite some time now, but, you know, there might be someone who doesn't know. So if you could lead in with that, that'd be awesome.
1: Sure. Really happy to. So the Waterfall Way Community Land Trust came out of a lot of work by the Housing Matters Action Group. And the Housing Matters Action Group is a group of local residents across the Shire who've been working on affordable housing solutions for the Bellingen Shire since 2017. And that's a bit of a while ago now. We're coming up to 10 years. And we got together because we could see even back then that house prices were rising, both rents and purchasing, and really pushing people who were on local incomes and people from our wonderful diverse community out, and we started working on local solutions. And early on we held a housing forum, that was in 2018, and one of the speakers at the housing forum talked to us about the community land trust model. And at that time, way back then, a group of us thought that that model could really work for us here. And so from that time on, we have been working on the Waterfall Way Community Land Trust, which is now a separately incorporated not-for-profit company.
0: Fantastic. And affordable housing is something that everybody needs. It's just impossible to find rentals if you're on low incomes, and also with people moving to the Shire, like professionals, like teachers and nurses, there's a housing shortage, and you know they don't want to spend their whole wages just on their accommodation, which is what happens in the Shire at the moment. Yeah. So this is a way forward, moving forward, to create something long-lasting, sustainable and affordable for people in that missing middle section with the Ferry Street project in particular.
1: Yeah, absolutely, Bunda. I mean, it's a really diabolical situation around Australia for sure in terms of the housing crisis. But here, we've hit the point where if you were buying into the market, you'd need to spend 17 times the local median wage.
0: Mm.
1: And so for people who are local workers on local wages, to try and save a deposit, if they're lucky enough to find a rental, that's the first thing, come back to that in a tick,
0: mm.
1: but to actually pay market rent and save a deposit and be able to get secure housing, if you're on a local wage, is almost impossible. And when I was lucky enough to buy a house in my 30s, which is a long time ago now, that was six times my wage. And that was manageable for people then. Another really good example is if you're a first-year graduate teacher, your wage is around $90,000 a year, which for our area is a lot of money. That's a lot more than the regional median wage. But even earning $90,000 a year, you can't raise enough mortgage to buy the cheapest house in the Shire. And if you're looking for rental, our vacancy rate is less than 1% and the market rents are really, really high.
0: And a cheap house is what, about $600,000?
1: Absolutely.
0: And that's a cheap one.
1: That's at the bottom end of the market.
0: It's outrageous, isn't it?
1: So the whole system is broken, and the whole impetus behind Waterfall Way Community Land Trust is that we really think we need new local solutions, particularly for the missing middle. And that's people who aren't eligible for social housing. Heaven knows we need more social housing. There's just not enough social housing for really, really low income earners. We've hardly got any in our Shire, so that's a big priority in itself. But if you're not even eligible for social housing and you're a local worker keeping our communities and services going, and you can't get into the market under your own steam, you're part of the missing middle.
0: Mm.
1: And the Waterfall Way Community Land Trust is aimed at that group of people. And I just want to say that we really see that we're building on the absolutely fine history of the multiple occupancies who are across this Shire. And I know there might be some people listening who were involved in developing MOs back in the 70s and the 80s. And that was a form of land sharing and affordable housing that was trying to disrupt the way housing was done at that time. And that was, you know, a really wonderful first generation of a crack at this problem. And we really see that we're doing this work on the shoulder of giants and trying to introduce something that makes sense in our current economic situation.
0: Yes, and one of the things that is really good about this project is that it's community-led for the community.
1: That's right. So Waterfall Way Community Land Trust, unlike some of the rumours that are flying around on social media, is a not-for-profit company. It isn't a for-purpose, for-profit enterprise. It's a not-for-profit company that can never pay dividends or shares to anybody, and it's the members of the company have to have a relationship to the Bellingen Shire and surrounding areas, and the board is comprised of members and also people who ultimately will be living in the houses, and then the third type of director on the board are people with specific expertise like accountants and lawyers. So this is a for-purpose company set up by local community members such as myself and many others, and it's for the community to develop as a developer who doesn't go away and doesn't charge development fees, secure affordable home ownership options for people from the missing middle forever. Once we set this up, these houses will remain affordable forever.
0: Yes, and that's the beauty of it. And by keeping the housing in community hands, you're building resilience, protecting diversity, and shaping a fairer future for generations to come, because these aren't houses that would be able to be bought like and made profits on. They've always got to stay affordable and sold to somebody else. So it's not a profit-making venture. It is strictly about being affordable and remaining affordable for that missing middle people, our service workers and educators that are finding it difficult to find houses and to take up job opportunities within the Shire because they can't afford to live here.
1: That's absolutely right. And how that perpetual affordability happens is that, and this is where we get to the Ferry Street project, is that the land for the community land trust model needs to either be no cost or low cost, but preferably no cost.
0: Mm-hmm.
1: And then when someone buys in, they buy in as a tenant in common with the Waterfall Way Community Land Trust not-for-profit company, and they only buy in for the cost of the dwelling, not the dwelling plus the land, because the land didn't have a cost. And in return for that very deep discount, when they sell, they can only sell for what they paid for the dwelling plus indexation. So the market price of the housing doesn't bear any relationship between what they get when they sell, but they do get indexation back. So for someone who would be renting, which is mainly the sort of people who are going to be are already on our expression of interest list, it's a much better deal for them because they build up equity through their rent. But for the people instead of rent, they build up equity instead of rent. But if they decide to sell and move on something because something else happens in their lives, the next person who buys in, who has to meet our eligibility criteria and has to be a local, is paying not market price, but that much more discounted amount, which is what the dwelling first cost plus that indexation. And it's that resale formula that keeps it affordable for locals forever. This isn't just a one-off, one-generation affordability exercise, which is what the current government-funded affordable housing is. But once we get this going, these homes will be housing people forever into the future. So we think on the Ferry Street site, which will probably have six homes on it, that over 50 years, that site will probably house around 23 households. And that's quite a big deal for, you know, a small place.
0: It's quite cutting edge and forward thinking. And I know they have these community land trust models in the Blue Mountains as well, which have working.
1: Well, there's one starting to establish in the Blue Mountains. It's not up and running yet.
0: But they're working towards it.
1: They're working towards it. And the really exciting thing about that CLT is that it's First Nations led. So the really interesting thing about the community land trust model is it can be really flexible.
0: Mm-hmm.
1: In our context, we're really setting it up as a way that local people who just don't have enough money to get into the market can use it as a housing model. In the Blue Mountains, their focus is really on First Nations housing, and it's a flexible enough model to do any of this.
0: Mm.
1: We're really pleased to be working closely with the Yurunga Aboriginal Corporation in relation to this site.
0: Yes, Yurunga Aboriginal Corporation. Yep. Yak, you can say.
1: Yes,
0: yak.
1: Yak's much. I haven't quite got my tongue around it yet, so yak.
0: Yes. So they're working with you with this project?
1: Yes. Some people might have heard Dean Kelly's interview on the ABC earlier this week, where he talked about how after they did the initial cultural assessment that we engaged them to do on Ferry Street when we first started thinking about it, they have found more research, which is pretty exciting research, as he was saying, that talks about songlines.
0: Mm-hmm.
1: And there's a songline that goes along the block that we're talking about. And it was a pathway that First Nations or Goombangia people from right across this region used to meet and then walk together down to the river. And we had a really great meeting before Christmas when they first found this research and information and looked at how we could tell that story on the site together through interpretive art, Aboriginal art, and they're really keen that we have a walkway through the site that sort of makes it clear what the site's history is. And we're really pleased to be doing that. We haven't been talking about it because Yak hadn't made any public statements about that yet. But earlier this week, Dean did talk quite openly about it in an interview on ABC Coffs Coast. Mm. And we're just thrilled that that's now in the public domain and our working relationship.
0: Well, so will that historical acknowledgement with artwork or however they do it for that song line, will that be private on the block for the people or will that be public that anybody can see that?
1: We have to work it out and we'll work it out together. It's a balance because we're talking about people's homes on the site, but also even before this knowledge came to us, in our initial site scenario, which people can see on our website on the consultation page, we always had intended to have a bush regen garden where the five older black butts are. So there's some black butts on the site that have some hollows that we're committed to keeping. And in that area on the site, which is in the middle of the site, we're wanting to develop a bush regen garden and improve the biodiversity of the site. And that's the area that Dean was really keen we think about from a cultural perspective. And so he really liked our initial thinking about the site plan anyway. And I think what we will do if council makes a decision to transfer the site to us for a dollar, because that decision still hasn't been made, we will then work both in partnership with YAC but also run focus groups with the people who've put up their hands for expressions of interest and figure out how we manage the balance. Mm. But we're really keen to reflect that story in a way that's accessible.
0: Yes, well, it sounds really good because the Affordable Housing Action Group and the Community Land Trust that are doing this have very strong values and ethics and are very community-minded. It's all community-led and for the community, so it's not surprising that you're going down this path.
1: Yeah, thanks, Bunda.
0: Be good because the Affordable Housing Action Group and the Community Land Trust that are doing this have very strong values and ethics and are very community-minded. It's all community-led

0: constitution, in our preamble, we make a statement about recognising Gumbangi sovereignty and that was never ceded, and that we have a commitment to working in partnership with local Gumbangi people on each site. And our values, both for the Housing Matters Action Group and Waterfall Way Community Land Trust, are deeply grounded in ethics and transparency. So, you know, it's been a bit challenging to see some of the malicious comments on social media that speak to that, because we always have been grounded in really deep values.
1: Yes, absolutely. You have, I know, from reading the material and listening to radio interviews, looking at the website, very transparent, very ethical, and there'll always be dissension happening. People can't help themselves, can they?
0: No, that's true.
1: People
0: and change
1: can be oppositional, and change scares people, but it's highly likely that the people calling out these comments are securely sitting in their own homes, and so it's not an issue for them, more than likely. That's the way the cookie crumbles. So if you'd like to speak a little bit about the meetings that are coming up, the information sessions, one in person or there's an online option, that'd be great for the listener.
0: Great. So we're doing this as part of the final consultation. Council currently has a consultation open that closes next Wednesday, calling for community responses about whether they support the proposal that this land be transferred to the Community Land Trust for a dollar. And that's what this consultation is about. And we are holding two community meetings to answer people's questions, explain the model briefly, but mainly answer people's questions and concerns, if they have any, to help people make up their minds. So the first one is on this Saturday at Yurunga, and it's from 10 till 11:30, and it's in the Arts Hall, just down the lane behind the fish and chip shop. And you can just rock up, and I'll be there to answer anyone's questions, and we'll all have a bit of a community conversation about it. And then the online session is on Monday at 7 p.m. And if people want to join that, they need to email us at info@wwclt.org.au, and we'll send you the link.
1: That's fantastic, Kerry. Thanks for finding the time to come in and share this information with the listener today, and I wish you the best of luck with the project. It's great to see some visionary projects happening in the Shire.
0: Thank you, Bunda. And can I just put in a plug? If people support this project, go to the council website and in their search bar, search for Have Your Say, and you'll find their consultation page about this on that, and it takes a minute to complete. So if you support this, it would be really great to see community support through that consultation, because that's going to be the deal breaker for council.
1: Thank you very much, Kerry Pearce from Affordable Housing Action and Community Land Trust. And I'm going to play Madness and Our House. You're on the Bees with Bunda. 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